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10: Welcome back to Horizons Middle East and Africa. ADNOC Gas reported a 52% drop in second quarter net income to $665 million as the Mideast conflict disrupted shipping through the Strait of Hormuz. But the results still beat analysts' estimates. So joining us now is ADNOC Gas' CFO, Peter van Driel, to discuss the earnings from this morning and beyond. Peter, good to have you with us. Good morning. The earnings this morning, and analysts beat, essentially, despite the geopolitical tensions. We are also seeing earlier this morning headlines about

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0: to move faster, that, you know, there is a need here that, you know, they aren't, don't see it, that the White House doesn't see it in an initial way to get this done quickly.
1: And it has just an impact, not just on Iran, but for Ukraine as well, doesn't it? Got about 30 seconds left.
0: Yes, this has also been a discussion about Ukraine. You know, Ukraine looking to build some of their own weapons. Unclear how that might play out. But this is, you know, really caused a tension point in Washington with, you know, some folks, including the president, Republicans, saying that they should pull back, you know, significantly on anything that goes to Ukraine so they can focus on Iran. That, of course, alarming European allies and Ukrainians.
1: Really appreciate the update. As always, Bloomberg News Deputy Washington Bureau Chief Laura Davison with us from the nation's capital this morning. Looking ahead to the open on Wall Street, futures are mostly higher, but paring back some of the earlier gains in the pre-market session. S&P futures are now up barely a tenth percent, a gain of 6 points there. Dow futures are little change to lower, down 40 points. NASDAQ futures still in the green by 83 points. That's a gain of 0.3%. This is Bloomberg.
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14: And I'm Kara in Moscow, and stocks are holding near record highs with traders looking to the next big data print from the U.S. as bets on Federal Reserve interest rate hikes ease, oil passing $84 a barrel, at least Brent. As a deal to reopen the Strait of Hormuz remains elusive.

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2: Good morning, everyone. Paul Sweeney, Tom Keene, Michael Barr, Alexis Christophorus. Vacation beckons from Mr. Barr and Alexis as well. Matt Piper and as well as John Tucker. Today we say good morning on a Monday. I thought really interesting. I mean, my key there was really something like, you know, August is not boring.
3: No.
2: Europe takes the whole month off.
3: Yeah, it's okay.
2: We work like idiots.
3: Yeah, absolutely. That's what we do here. That's what we do.
2: It's like the way we roll.
3: Even if you've got the Jackson Hole at the end of August, you guys will be out there. And I think there's going to be some news out there for you guys.
2: Every year is different there. I was talking to someone about this. I remember the Jackson Hole's like 07, 08, 09.
3: Oh, boy.
2: Filled with immense tension.
3: Yep.
2: Immense tension. It's not like that because we got a boom economy. Jim Caron, I thought, was brilliant on that.
3: It's pretty good.
2: I mean, he really just laid out like nominal GDP.
3: Yeah, that's front.
2: You know, all the rest is
3: center for him.
2: Well, John Golub coming up in a moment. Really nice earnings update here as well. Red and green on the screen. The VIX 15.44 had a 14 level earlier, back up ever so slightly. I want to point out Brent crude $85 a barrel. West Texas is going to touch an 80. We're not there yet. $79.60 a barrel. From the Interactive Broker Studios, the Bloomberg Business Flash, Matt Piper.
6: Tom Keene, thank you, guys. Good morning. Stocks are kicking off a new trading week on a high after the S&P finished last week at a new all-time high. Stock futures mostly ticking up before the opening bell. Let's get to the numbers. Dow futures are the only things down by 58 points. S&P futures are up by 2. NASDAQ futures right now up 29. Gold is trading at about $43.91, down about a tenth of percent. Oil is holding on to gains as Iran and Oman remain short of a deal to reopen the Strait of Hormuz. Brent futures trading around $84 a barrel. WTI at $79, as Tom said. Stocks we are watching, Intel taking advantage of the artificial intelligence data center boom, says this morning that it will be offering $15 billion in common stock amid renewed interest in its business prospects. Intel says the money will be used for general corporate purposes. Intel shares have nearly tripled in value so far this year at $101.65 as it works on a turnaround of its business. Intel in the pre-market is down nearly 3%. We're also looking at Sunrise Energy. Shares in the Australian rare earth miner jumped as much as 29% after President Trump awarded the company a $400 million loan. Looking ahead, tomorrow we get the existing home sales report. On Wednesday, the inflation data report for July, where economists expect it will show consumer prices up 3.4% from a year earlier. And this just in on the Bloomberg terminal. GameStop is considering withdrawing its $56 billion bid for eBay. GameStop CEO Ryan Cohen is considering proposing a partnership or joint venture that would enable eBay to leverage GameStop's 1,600 retail locations across the U.S. Who could forget in May where Cohen struggled to answer questions on a $16 billion funding gap for the eBay deal? That is a Bloomberg Business Flash. Paul and Tom.
2: Matt Piper, thank you so much. Joining us now, John Golub writes a wonderful earnings update all through the quarter as well with Seaport Research Partners. You are in the surveillance timeout chair. A 66-page PowerPoint is an October event. Now you have an August 66-page PowerPoint. What are you, Mary Meeker? Which is the most important slide in your 66-page PowerPoint?
7: There is one slide right at the beginning which highlights that the market is up whatever it is, you know, in between 10 and 15% this year, but the earnings are way above that number and the stock multiple is down. And the narrative that's out in the market is that this market is expensive because it's up so much. And in reality, it's right. All earnings and the valuation is 2.5 multiple points cheaper. That's about 12% right. cheaper than it was at the beginning
2: of
7: the year.
2: So how do you treat major firms tweaking their target out 12 months up 100 S&P points? Let's go to 7,800. Let's go to 8,000. This creeping extrapolation. How do you synthesize that?
7: Well, if there's a theme, the analysts are underestimating the power of these earnings. Earnings are growing 50% this quarter compared to a year ago. That just doesn't happen. The only time it does happen is when you're leaving a recession and you're comparing a broken quarter a year ago to a really good quarter now, and that's not what's happening. You don't have mid-cycle earnings seasons with 50% yep. growth. And even if you take out one-time items, you're at 30%. That's still an insane number.
3: So what screens well for you here? Are we chasing this earnings growth? What are you guys looking at these days?
7: So there's actually like a number of stories. So across the tech landscape, things look really great, except the hyperscalers, if you look at it on a cash flow basis, yep. are a real problem. But otherwise, even their earnings growth is strong. The financials, all of this activity that we're seeing on data centers and all of this stuff needs to be financed. The banks, we went into earnings season, expectations were mm-hmm. for 7.5% growth. It looks like the number is going to come in over 25% wow. growth. So we just a massive underestimation of the role that banks play in this.
3: So what is the AI theme for you these days? I mean, it used to be just buy the chips, and I guess that's still a good way to do it. But people are looking for derivative plays and derivative off of those derivatives. How do you guys think about it?
7: Well, first of all, if we step back, what percentage of the S&P is ultimately part of this? If you look at the entire tech-related basket, because Google is considered a communications company and Amazon's considered a consumer company, if you take that basket, it's over 45% of the S&P. But then you have to add the power generation mm-hmm. companies and the companies that make refrigeration and all of the things that go into that process. You're talking about well over 50% of the market is part of this theme. And if you go abroad, interestingly, emerging markets, and you're talking about Taiwan and Korea, are plays on this theme. The only thing that's not, you're talking about Europe before. Yep. Europe's not a play on this theme, and they're kind of getting left behind in terms of earnings growth.
3: So it's pretty much everywhere you're looking out there into the market.
7: It's 65% yep. of the public equity market.
3: So we're going to have a Fed. Doesn't appear that's going to be helping this market. But I guess if the Fed's not going to be lowering rates, you really have to rely upon earnings. And that's good news because your earnings are coming through, I guess.
7: Well, if you look at the valuation on stocks, first of all, the credit spread, the ability for a company to make that debt payment is way more important than the general interest rate. And that's a tad this year, but it's not mm-hmm. up huge. But the fact is, forget about the Fed. The 10-year bond yield is up 70 basis points or so year. Yeah. And, if your discount rate is up, your multiple goes down. And that's one of the big reasons why you have earnings up more than the stock prices.
2: Rotation. It seems almost antiquated. Like, everybody in the room is so young that nobody knows rotation. But are we doing traditional rotation or is it like all new now?
7: Well, if you take a look at, first of all, there's a huge amount of movement under the hood. So in the month of July, you basically had a flat market, but you had in between June and July, a really large tech and growth sell-off, and then value went into favor. So there's a lot of movement.
2: Yeah, I don't buy it. Balchunas is in later. Index funds don't rotate, do they?
7: What the market favors rotates. So the index fund may not be moving in or out, but whether it's, well, I'll give you an example, Tom. As interest rates have been rising on the long end of the curve, they are punishing tech more. So on days or months or weeks when interest rates go up, they don't treat everything equally.
2: Okay. Are you on? What do you do marginally with Mag 7? Do you sell it if you own it? Do you buy it at the margin right now?
7: First of all, I'm not sure that definition is the most important definition.
2: Okay,
7: if we break it down, there's two tech stories. There's the hyperscalers that are spending money like crazy that have a cash flow problem. And then you have the rest of tech and even software where people are concerned about what is AI going to do in terms of disrupting it over the long run.
2: Right.
7: Their earnings are fantastic. And then hardware and semis are off the charts.
2: Total gloom, third week of June. Red Sox are in last place. Ackman and Golub, it's a wonderful firm.
3: Yep.
2: Ackman and Golub say, shut up and buy Microsoft. It's up 43% from that June low. I mean, some of this Mag 7 stuff is popping.
7: And it's popping because the earnings are there. And Microsoft is kind of interesting because they're part of this hyperscalers business. Their cash flows are fantastic. So not all of them are the same. But the amount of spend in CapEx that they are part of is enormous.
2: John Gottlieb, thank you so much. Seaport Advisors, can't say enough about his research. Note again, we protect the copyright of all of our guests. Look to Seaport Advisors for Gottlieb's brilliance, including his 66-page PowerPoint in August. One of the good things with Heather Rice at KPMG is she doesn't toss a 66-page PowerPoint on our lap at KPMG here in August as well. 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PowerPoints, I'd like, do your eyes glaze over after the 20th page?
8: Yeah, I think PowerPoints are dead.
2: What's AI done to PowerPoints? Like, can you Claude a PowerPoint?
8: Yeah, I think you can, but trying to convey information that way, I think, is just difficult. I think more and more people are looking for storytelling.
2: Okay, tell us about storytelling right now in August of 2026.
8: Well, I think the main story we continue to hear is AI is being used for operational efficiency, right? As consumer and goods companies are faced with tariffs, they have been for a year. You know, you're thinking about the war in Iran and the oil prices and what it's doing to logistics. So I think the bigger story is, how do you look at your operational structure in terms of cost and understanding what companies are doing?
2: You know, Paul's going to ask this question. I'm taking it away from him right now. What are they doing? Are we losing jobs due to AI? Did I do okay there, Paul?
9: Sure.
2: That was a good one. Yep. Okay. Are we losing jobs because of AI?
8: Yeah, I wouldn't frame it like that. How I would say, companies are using AI to move faster in business, and we have massive amounts of data, but what do we do with that? I kind of call it the paralysis of data.
2: I like that.
8: And so I think you have employees that are now being able to be more valuable and spending more time analyzing the data to make business decisions quicker.
3: So, I mean, the companies, your clients, are they looking, how are they looking to implement AI? Because there is a cost component to it that I think companies are becoming more and more sensitive to. So what are the conversations that you're having with your clients?
8: Yeah, I mean, I kind of view it as kind of client zero and how we've shaped that narrative. But what I would say is, thinking about the operational structure of a business, and I think everybody's trying to think about, how do you take out back-end costs, right? Because that is a non-value add to the price of the product that we're selling. So thinking about how we can create some of take out some of the non-value pieces of our business to streamline it and free up people to do more value-add tasks.
3: Is that actually, we're probably not even in the bottom of the first inning here. I mean, it feels like a lot of companies, like a lot of individuals, are just trying to figure out, what is AI? How do I use it? How do I use it ethically? Where are the, I mean, do you feel like your clients are on the forefront here, or they're trying to catch up? What are you seeing out there?
8: Yeah, I would say, I don't think anybody's trying to catch up. I think everyone is still trying to figure out how we're going to use it and what it looks like within your business.
2: Right.
8: And I think there's a lot of steps you have to do. I don't think it is a quick plug and play solution.
2: Right.
8: If anything, I think it's exposed that your data has to be good data.
2: Okay. See, and, well, Heather, you're in an esteemed room here. I mean, Paul Sweeney valeted cars at the Jefferson Hotel in Richmond, Virginia, just a few years ago. You are in Richmond, which to me is a perfect melting pot of the stress parents and their kids are having about AI. What do you say to Robbins School people at Richmond coming out, and they're like, okay, I got to get a job, but everybody tells me I'm not going to get a job because of AI? How do you respond to that at KPMG?
8: Yeah, I would say lean into it. I actually think it makes you smarter. I think you're able to analyze data quicker, look at the trends, connect the dots in a way that we haven't been able to do before. And so I think, be a curious learner. Use it to give yourself more time to really understand business.
2: Right.
8: And so I think, like, okay. You know, for Richmond, I would say they're encouraging it.
2: I agree with everything you just said, but do CEOs agree with what you just said? Or are they just looking at it as one big cost cut?
8: No, I think that they are. I think CEOs are trying to evaluate how we're going to use it in our business. I mean, certainly it's not going to, you know, robots aren't going to be, you know, running a business, you know, anytime soon. But they are looking to understand, how do we continue to train our employees? How do we move faster in this day and age? You have to go quick or you're going to get left behind.
3: How do you, consumer products companies that you cover, we were just talking about this earlier, inflation, higher costs, they're just, doesn't seem like they're going away. And I'm like, how do your companies, do they just assume they can continue raising prices to maintain margin?
8: Yeah, I would say the exact opposite. Okay. And I certainly think it depends on if you're looking at consumer staples or if you're looking at luxury goods. But I would say I don't think we're seeing companies pass the price on to consumers, especially in the staple market. I mean, if you think about it, these very large brands, right, they've dominated the physical shelf for years. Or you walk down the aisle, you see right in the middle. With anything, as e-commerce has come on, right, especially during COVID and after COVID, they have to be really careful because they do not want to get lost in what I kind of call the search bar, the digital the search bar. So if you raise prices, you potentially could lose out on consumers and become invisible in the digital age.
3: Well, I think the issues, I think since COVID and just inflation in general, the store brands are just, I can't believe how big they're. Maybe I just wasn't seeing it before, but now I go to walk down the aisle and they're everywhere.
8: Yeah, I mean, there's certainly more private labels, right. And I think that's where the brands are really at risk if they do pass on those prices to consumers, even by 5%, right? There's a set amount of wallet that consumers have, and if you increase your price just a little bit and you cause a consumer to look down, grab the private label,
3: yep.
8: You're at risk of maybe losing a customer forever if the customer doesn't find value in what you're paying the upcharge.
2: Don't be a stranger. Heather Rice with us from Richmond, U.S. Products Line, business leader at KPMG, decades at KPMG. Really, really interesting tone there on AI and what it means for all of us. Boy, is that a raging debate, to say the least. Fractionally, right on the screen, the VIX 15.46. With our news in New York City, here's John Tucker.
9: All right, thanks, Tom. President Trump suggesting he's willing to let economic pressure do the work against Iran rather than ordering new strikes. That says Tehran has published a list of demands before it's going to reopen the Strait of Hormuz, including an end to the U.S. blockade of its port and the release of its frozen assets. Bloomberg's Onur Ant has more from Dubai.
10: The way President Trump has put it, or has portrayed the status of those negotiations, hardly makes any sense, except the fact that he is trying to portray a picture where the U.S. doesn't feel like it's in a rush to clinch a deal with Iranians, which may or may not be true, but it does mark a shift away from his previous threats to resume targeting Iran with military operations.
9: Bloomberg's Onur Ant reports Iran continues to say it's in the final stage of negotiations with Oman on reopening the Strait of Hormuz. Taylor Farms pulling more than a dozen prepared food items containing jalapenos from retailers because of concerns over salmonella. Just weeks after federal health officials tied the produce company to a separate outbreak of cyclospora. Well, products range from guacamole to diced peppers to salsa, distributed to more than two dozen states, including New York, Illinois, and Ohio. Most were sold at major grocers. The Russian state news agency TASS reporting that President Trump's son-in-law Jared Kushner and envoy Steve Witkoff may visit Moscow soon. This comes as both sides appear to be intensifying their missile and drone attacks on each other. Ukraine managing to hit energy facilities and warehouses deep inside Russia. And there's word from Ukraine's President Zelensky that he believes over 50,000 more North Korean troops may soon be deployed to fight alongside Russia in Ukraine. And finally, a Little League baseball team says its winning game plan, not based on hits and runs, but rather No cell phones. The kids, they're from Port Washington, New York. They tell the New York Post this is all about focus on the game, which is why they turn off their phones 5 hours before any game. Seems to be working. They're two wins away from the Little League World Series. Global News, 24 hours a day, whenever you want it, with Bloomberg News Now. I'm John Tucker, and this is Bloomberg. Tom and Paul.
2: That's how out of the loop I am. I never thought about it. What do you do with kids with cell phones? Like at kids hockey, kids football, yeah. Kids basketball.
3: Yeah. Leave them in the backpack.
2: Yeah. Yep. I think it's like a new thing. And you know who's leading on this? Is the tech elites. Their kids don't play with cell phones.
3: Oh, is that right?
2: They know.
3: Yeah.
2: They know.
3: Yeah.
2: They know better than we do.
3: Yep. Yep.
2: Huge issue. Huge issue. A little bit of red on the screen, indeterminate. But, Paul, you lead on this way better than me. The ECO Go tells me it's going to be a big, big week.
3: Yeah.
2: I think economic data.
3: Yeah, we're going to get a lot of inflation data, Tom, CPI and PPI and a lot of the inputs for the Fed and how they think about inflation. And, has inflation peaked? Some people make that argument, but boy, I don't know, energy popping back up higher again here, you never know.
2: I look at the those zeitgeist folks out there and affordability, and it's just tangible.
3: Yep.
2: I mean, that's all there is to it. Good, leading today, oil just touching $85 a barrel on Brent a bit ago. From New York City, Bloomberg Surveillance, good morning.
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6: 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Stocks are trying to hold near record highs, even as President Trump signals that he's prepared to let economic pressure on Tehran build rather than launch fresh military strikes. Stock futures right now are all down. Dow futures are down by 58. S&P futures down about 3 points. NASDAQ futures down 16. The Bloomberg Dollar Spot Index a little changed at 1202. The 2-year yield is up 2 basis points. The 10-year yield is up 1. Oil has climbed to $85 a barrel as a deal to reopen the Strait of Hormuz remains elusive. Well, not good news for Apple. It has been downgraded to an underperform rating at Jefferies due to concerns about the outlook for the company's iPhone. Jefferies says introducing new form factors in the iPhone to drive higher average selling prices is more difficult than expected. The consensus recommendation for Apple stands at 3.88 out of 5. That's the lowest since 2019, with fewer than 60% of analysts recommending buying Apple's stock. Its stock right now is down 1% in the pre-market. And hold the guac this week, Tom. Taylor Farms is pulling its food-containing jalapenos from salsa to guacamole due to concerns over salmonella. The recall affects products sent out to more than 24 states, and it comes weeks after federal health officials tied the produce company to a separate outbreak of cyclosporine. So every couple days, you got to stick with other foods.
2: Am I the only one that can't keep up?
3: No. I mean, it seems like it's just coming in waves here.
2: But it's this thing, then this thing. Am I right?
6: You're right, Matt. Every couple days. It's that thing, it's that thing. Now it's the jalapenos and the guac.
2: Si, could you talk to our, I don't talk to my team.
3: No?
2: No, they won't talk to me. Si, could you talk to my team and tell them that we need to do like a microbiology, Johns Hopkins University, somebody like that, on all the bugs that are out there in our, this is distressing.
3: Yeah, I know.
6: Just stick away from the vegetables. Just stick with cookies and processed foods.
2: Okay. Pizza. Thank you. No problem with pizza. Joining us now, Russ Brownback. Thank you, Matt Piper, head of global macro positioning at BlackRock. Just as a simple statement in bond management, is simplicity beating complexity over the last 3 to 5 years of struggle? And do you see simplicity beating, winning over complexity in the next 5 years?
15: So I'll give you a two-part answer, Tom. Simplicity, yes, in that fixed income today and winning at fixed income is all about harvesting income and yield. But it's complex in that you need diversification. Credit spreads are very, very tight today. And so you need the ability to go across the global spectrum of opportunities to create a durable sort of optimal portfolio. So yes, from a big picture macro perspective, it's as simple as looking at multi-decade highs in real yields and taking advantage of that.
3: How do you think about opportunities in the U.S. versus rest of world these days?
15: Yeah, it's a global opportunity set, particularly when the cross-currency basis is favorable and you can swap back to U.S. dollars, things like European credit, Asian credit, and then in the emerging markets as well. And at a time when credit spreads for U.S. assets are very, very tight, at a time when there's a vulnerability to these bursts of supply that are coming that create vulnerabilities to secondary valuations, some of these international valuations are great ways to capture that same yield opportunity I talked about.
3: What did you make of that? Of all that tech investment grade new issuance we had earlier this year, it just seemed to come out of nowhere and it just huge amounts of numbers, but it seems like the market kind of absorbed it pretty well.
15: It has, and it's something that we don't think is going to ebb anytime soon. And I would say that the opportunity there is twofold. One is, if you think that secondary markets are vulnerable to new issues that come at big concessions, you want to sort of be underweight to those exposures. But when those deals come and they offer true intrinsic value that the company that's issuing is willing to leave a few basis points on the table for a participant in the new issue, that creates opportunities to play along.
3: Has that happened? I mean, does some of these big tech names, are they leaving anything on the table when they come to you guys for negotiations?
15: Many of these deals have come at a significant concession to the secondary market and then have tightened in on the follow. So we look to be opportunistic in those moments.
2: Okay, translate that for mere mortals. They come and they don't do as well as, say, Amazon thinks they'll do. So their price is down and their yield is up. And then you step in and buy them.
15: So either that or, Tom, they come at such a concession to where they were trading before the deal was announced that there's an anticipation that the extra supply is going to need a cheaper level to clear markets. And so there's that negotiation that goes on in the marketing of the deal.
2: So their disappointment in price is due to there being too muchness of paper versus other market dynamics.
15: Yeah, and I think about it as kind of win-win. So if you're a company that has a very high return on invested capital, and you're willing to come in and leave a little bit of yield on the table for borrowers, but still get a good cost of debt capital to make return on your investment, it's very symbiotic.
3: What do you make of our new Fed chairman and maybe how he may communicate with the financial markets, global Wall Street in the future? How are you guys discounting that?
15: So I quite frankly, think he's gotten a bad rap so far. I think he's done a terrific job. He's had two Fed meetings and two press conferences. I learned a little something new at each one. In the last press conference, I thought he did a very good job of laying out incrementally what his reaction function is. He talked about being more focused on inflation in the moment than the labor market. He said that for him, and it's the direction of travel of inflation more than the spot readings. And he suggested that he's comfortable with the tightening and financial conditions in markets as a hawkish evolution that they're willing to live with for the time being.
2: I would say the zeitgeist is with you on this, and that there's a lot of constructive talk about, you know, doing less jammering, if you will, out into the future. But he's got to get to that point. The criticism seems to be his ability to communicate in a way that people need to hear when he chooses to communicate. Do you anticipate he'll like grow into the job and shift?
15: Well, absolutely. And so, like I said, I feel like I did learn something about his reaction function in the second meeting that I didn't in the first one. And then, of course, we have the task forces. I think it's smart. We try to disrupt ourselves in our business every quarter. I think the Fed sort of reinventing its data toolkit, its communication strategy, its balance sheet strategy, the way it looks at inflation, I think makes a tremendous amount of sense. And as it pertains to forward guidance, listen, I call it the paradox of forward guidance. If you look back, Fed promises to stick to a particular policy path for a long period of time, has left a rigidity to policy that's, I think, led to some policy mistakes in the past at a time when we don't have a lot of visibility about where macro is going to be in a, in three or four quarters, much less two or three years. Committing, pre-committing to a policy path, I think, is the wrong course. So I think they're on the right track.
3: Is the focus and a commitment to 2% inflation, is that still realistic in a world where we're trying to reshore more manufacturing or limiting immigration, which may put upward pressure on wages? Is a 2% inflation still a viable target, do you think?
15: I think Chair Warsh has been very clear that 2% is not going anywhere as the inflation target. I think what they're going to do is open the aperture, not just rely on one single reading, but, you know, a variety of readings, particularly perhaps some more modern real-time readings. And I think it's important that he talked about the left of the decimal place. And so false precision around trying to get, you know, to exactly 2%. If you're rounding to 2% and you don't have a lot of volatility of inflation, I call that price stability.
2: Brilliant.
15: Yep.
2: Thank you, Russ Brownback. Greatly, greatly appreciate it. I had a global macro BlackRock here this morning. 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And we thank them for their support. This is an uncommon set of great Monday conversations. I'm enthused by this. The interns are killing it. You know, they all leave like in like 4 days. You know, there's like a, they do, I think they used to do it Friday, but they party so hard Thursday. I think we do the goodbye thing on Thursday is the way we're rolling this year. But they're good. I had a couple in. They sit down. They say, what should I read? I tell them what to read. And they go, really? I don't know if they read books cover to cover anymore. You know, I don't know. People say, what's the book you give them? Peter Bernstein, Against the Gods. One more time. Against the Gods. It is classic on risk and uncertainty by the giant Peter Bernstein. I can't say enough about that book. Is the intern read that I give to the cherubs. The VIX 15.41, little deterioration in the tape as well. Brent crude, 84.95, up $1.39. Dollar, a little bit of sprightliness. Yen weaker. Bloomberg surveillance.
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4: From the Bloomberg Interactive Brokers studio, I'm Matt Piper. Stock futures are now lower after stocks ended last week with gains. To the big board we go. Dow futures right now are down 92 points. S&P futures are down by 6. NASDAQ futures down 43. Oil prices are edging higher this morning, with Brent crude futures trading at about $85 a barrel. WTI is at $79. This as investors await major updates from the war with Iran. Tehran over the weekend laid out a list of demands for opening the Strait of Hormuz, including the U.S. withdrawing its forces and paying Iran. We are watching chip stocks this morning. They've ticked up pre-market trading amid ongoing volatility in the sector. Applied Materials is up 2.5% in the pre-market. Intel is down 4%, even after it said this morning that it will be offering $15 billion in common stock, taking advantage of renewed interest in its business prospects during the AI data center boom. Earnings expected this morning. Barrick said it reached a deal with Newmont on their Nevada joint venture, opening the way for a New York listing of Barrick's North American assets. Barrick Mining is down in the pre-market. And Mark Zuckerberg is out with a 6,500-word essay this morning, outlining a new course of action to spread the wealth and opportunity from AI to users around the world and to residents, he says, of the communities that host those data centers powering it. They are popping up all over, as we know. Zuckerberg's plans include establishing a fund to invest in the communities where Meta holds those data centers. That is a Bloomberg Business Flash. Paul and Tom.
2: Matt Piper, thank you so much. Greatly appreciate it as well. In Atlanta, Alonzo Menez is in the studio right now with Hamilton Capital Partners. You wrote an essay a year and a half, maybe 2 years ago, on ESG. It was all the rage, all the vogue, and you said, maybe not. What's the rage? What's the vogue right now you're worried about?
5: Good morning. Good to be here. Well, we did write that, you know, if we look at the last couple of years, it seems like ESG has gone away, disappeared. We don't even really talk about it anymore. One of the points we were trying to make is when you looked inside of these ESG funds, it was really full of the Mag 7, of some of the, you know, basic companies in the S&P 500. And so we saw it kind of as a bait and switch or money grab for these companies that were labeling
2: this as ESG. Brilliant. I'll go with that completely. What's the ESG right now that's a bait and switch money grab?
5: Well, you know, that we don't really see a lot of issuance of these ESG funds anymore. It's just reshuffling the names and changing things up. For us, you know, we're more focused on investing in companies that are bringing amazing products and services to markets. For example, Tom, I'll take the bait on that. Tesla. Tesla is a fantastic company. They're leading us into the future, and it ranked really poorly on ESG scores. So how do you compile that when you think about these ESG funds that they sold to investors for years? But Tesla wasn't ranked high on the from an ESG metric standpoint. So we thought that was wrong.
2: Alonzo, I think he loaded the boat on SpaceX at 104 like 6 days ago.
3: Exactly. So talk to us about some of the technology plays. How do you think about the technology story today? AI has been such a dominant theme for the last 3-4 years now. How do you guys play it now these days?
5: Well, Paul, when we spoke in December, we were optimistic about the AI trade, about technology, but we acknowledged some of this risk that potentially we're coming down the pike here in 2026 and 2027. I've been watching the show all morning, and guest after guest have said we've seen tremendous resilience at the index level. I mean, in July, the S&P barely budged, but we've seen huge bouts of volatility in single names, specifically in that large cap, mega cap tech tech cohort. For us, those are buying opportunities. We talked about how to allocate new capital, and we haven't had a real chance over the last 2-3 years to allocate fresh capital as these companies hit highs after highs after highs after highs. So for us, we're long-term investors. We're looking at these names. We're watching earnings, which have been, as you noted, spectacular, absolutely on fire, and seeing those as opportunities to buy that dip.
3: So one of the names that Tom and I, we've been talking about, that kind of got thrown out with the bathwater was Microsoft. You know, when those hyperscalers were kind of suggesting that maybe, you know, AI would be really a challenge for a lot of these software companies. But Microsoft's come back with just good earnings, I guess. And that's the stocks come ripping back.
5: Well, I think investors got a breath of fresh air on that earnings call. I mean, the earnings obviously were spectacular, top, bottom line. Azure obviously is the driving force at Microsoft. And that's why you saw that big price reaction after earnings. I mean, it was what, Paul, 12-15%? Yeah. And so you're seeing a little bit of that catch-up trade where the Mag 7, specifically Microsoft, Meta, have lagged relative to the index. As a matter of fact, you know, a couple of weeks ago when you looked at the Mag 7 index, the Bloomberg Mag 7 index compared to the S&P, that spread was huge. I mean, it was almost 10-12%.
3: What are the conversations you're having with clients these days? I guess they have to feel great about the performance, but what are the conversations you're having?
5: Well, we work with businesses all over the country, and we cover almost every sector of the economy. And I'll tell you guys that business optimism is so strong. I mean, all of our clients are, they're hiring folks, they're investing in their business. And what we haven't seen, and I think less talked about, because we focus so much on earnings on the Mag 7, is AI and this technology making its way down to retail and down to small businesses. So that's something that's obviously really exciting that we're watching out for, and clients are talking about
2: it. Do they have a lot of cash? One of our themes last week was a lot of wealth managers saying, you know, my clients still have too much cash. Is that where you are at Hamilton?
5: It is. You know, a lot of our clients, their businesses have done really well over the last two, 3 years.
2: Fair, okay, and they're bringing cash.
5: Sitting on a lot of cash. And we talked about this, Paul, last time we spoke. M&A activity has been tremendous over the last 2 years. And a lot of our clients in that mid-market and low market segment of small business are selling their companies. A lot of folks that have had businesses 10, 20, 30 years are selling their HVAC shops, their dental practices, their medical practices. So folks are sitting on a lot of liquidity. And by the way, Tom, we see that in money markets, $7.9 trillion plus sitting in money markets right now. Not in triple levered cash, but definitely in money markets.
2: Yeah, I mean, Paul, this was a theme last week, and I don't think it's going to go away into the end of the year.
3: No.
2: Because what's the thought process here? They're just saying we don't have the courage to go into the equity market. It's that simple.
5: I think it is. You know, markets have powered higher, 23, 24, 25, now 26 at all-time highs. You know, it does seem like we climbed that wall of worry. But by the way, on the what's the flip side? 10-year is at, what, 4.68? The 2 years at 4.2? You can find really attractive yields in fixed income where you just park it, you sit on cash, you collect a great coupon, and you call it a day.
2: Got to run. Alonzo Munoz, thank you so much. Hamilton Capital Partners, great to have him in from Atlanta this morning. A little bit of red, a little bit of pullback on the screen, 15.42 on the VIX. With our news in New York City, John Tucker.
6: All right, thanks, Tom. President Trump signaling he's prepared to let economic pressure in Iran build rather than launch fresh military strikes. The president telling Axios that a U.S. naval blockade of the country is deepening its financial problems. And meanwhile, Iran has elevated a hardline former commander as head of the country's Supreme National Security Council. He's been pushing for full Iranian control over the Strait of Hormuz. Israel's prime minister is rejecting President Trump's announced deal for Gaza. Benjamin Netanyahu says Israeli forces won't withdraw from the Palestinian territory until Hamas disarms. Well, back in Washington, the Pentagon putting more pressure on major defense contractors to speed up weapons deliveries. The Deputy Defense Secretary Steve Feinberg sent a letter last week to Boeing, Lockheed Martin, and RTX asking for accelerated efforts on several key systems. And Becca Wasser is defense lead for Bloomberg Economics.
7: Obviously, there's been so much focus on munitions consumed in the Iran war, but he really focused on some of those next generation weapons, trying to speed production so that it becomes ingrained within those production cycles for those to be delivered faster. The problem is he's looking at some of the most complex weapons, including things that are needed for air defense systems that could be part of Trump's Golden Dome project, which is intended to protect all of America from all out aerial attack, which is a pretty big ask.
6: Becca Wasser, Bloomberg Economics, appearing on Bloomberg this weekend. And late word of a 6.7 magnitude earthquake in Colombia. It was centered in Choco, and it was felt in Bogota. No word of any casualties at this point. And progressive candidates for governor in Wisconsin and U.S. Senate in Minnesota making their final pushes ahead of tomorrow's election. The Democratic incumbents in Connecticut also trying to fend off progressive challengers. The primaries come a week after progressive Abdul Al-Sayed narrowly defeated Democratic Representative Haley Stevens in Michigan's divisive and costly U.S. Senate primary. And yeah, movie theaters seeing a revival. Bloomberg Business Week reports during the first 7 months of this year, global ticket sales

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12: Good morning, everyone. Thrilled you're with us. Alexis Christopher's off this week. Matt Piper's people came to me. He said he's going to do stock moves.
13: Okay.
12: It's a podcast.
13: Yep.
12: It's all brand new to Matt. He said the only way I can get through this is if you play Taylor Swift at the end.
13: We'll do that.
12: So we'll play Taylor Swift after Matt Piper. What do you got in stock movers today?
13: Thank you. That sounds good, Tom. I like Taylor. And let's talk about Rocket Lab. We're talking about space. SpaceX has been in the news all summer. Rocket Lab now. It plunged 36% last month. But

0: this month, it's a different story. It's up about 1% in the pre-market. The company is set to report its second quarter 2026 financial results today. Now, it just won a $397 million contract to build and launch a spacecraft for the U.S. Space Force using its upcoming Neutron rocket. These are called flatellites,
1: opposed
0: to satellites. Okay. So they're satellites that are flatter and more stackable, they say, than their conventional counterparts. Now, more and more private space companies and national space agencies are expected to launch these satellites to upgrade their communication and their surveillance capabilities. So certainly you will probably be hearing more about flatellites in the future.
1: All right. What's next?
0: Moderna. So Moderna is moving today. It's up about 2.5% in the pre. We haven't heard about them in a little bit, right? So the most likely catalyst is just the other day. The FDA approved its seasonal influenza vaccine. COVID, I guess, is in the rearview now. We're talking more about flu with flu season coming up here. This is a big regulatory win that gives the company its first approved flu shot. They've obviously had other approvals in the past. This is its first flu shot. The move may also be getting support from the company's recent second quarter update, which showed a narrower quarterly loss, guys.
1: All right. Last one, Intel.
0: Intel's been in the news, and it's in the news today. It's taking advantage of the AI boom and the data center boom. Lots and lots of people are saying, I don't want that data center in my backyard. Well, it's saying this morning that it will be offering $15 billion in common stock amid renewed interest in its business prospects. Now, Intel says that money. Yeah.
2: No, I'm just curious, like you were talking about, they're setting up data centers. When are they going to start helping all the people around the data center? I'm just waiting for the first press release. Like, they could even offer stock, Matt, don't you think?
0: Yeah, I mean, possibly.
2: To the people around the data center. The
0: people are complaining already about the water and different things around these centers that are popping up.
1: And you electricity. You need electricity to run these things. And who's paying for that electricity?
2: I mean, it's like all of a sudden, you know, it's like a Henrietta Trace issue. It's like a huge deal.
1: It's getting political. Yep.
0: Yeah.
2: So what else do you have on Intel?
0: So Intel shares have nearly tripled in value so far this year to about $101 as it works on a turnaround of its business. Now, it does not actually make those AI-specific chips, but data center demand has increased sales of its central processing units. Sales in Intel's data center segment soared 59% last quarter, more than double the pace of Intel's overall revenue. In the pre-market, Intel is down right now, so we'll see what happens. But yeah, I mean, on social media, you just see people saying about these community board hearings and different city council hearings, data center, not in my backyard. Yeah. They're popping up a lot of places.
2: Matt Piper, thank you so much. Did you survive that? Was that okay?
0: I survived. Thank you.
2: Good.
0: But where's Taylor?
2: We'll get to Taylor.
0: Okay.
2: Clock's ticking. We'll get to Taylor.
0: Gladys Knight, Taylor, whoever.
2: Actually, we should do a whole show on Gladys Knight. That's a brilliant idea. Yeah. We'll do that.
1: Yeah, absolutely.
2: I'll talk to our music curator.
1: In the Pips?
2: This kid from Berkeley up in Boston.
1: Is that right?
2: Yeah,
1: okay.
2: Yeah, he's great. He wants Metallica. I'm like, you know, the whole metal. Phoenix out of France. I'm like, nobody knows who Phoenix is. Futures -7, Dow futures -99. I'm sorry, all of a sudden it looks like a quiet Monday.
1: It does.
2: I'm looking for some excitement here.
1: You know, again, Matt was just talking about the Intel equity deal. There's a convertible deal out there that issuers. So there's some capital market stuff that's trying to get done here in August, which you don't typically see here, but trying to get some deals done. And then come back in September, a lot of expectations are for more capital raise on the part of some of these hyperscalers, both in the debt market, maybe even some equity like we're seeing with Intel today.
2: Huge economic week coming up. We'll help you with that as well. Paul Sweeney and Tom King with John Tucker and Matt Piper today. Good morning.

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2: From ABC News, I'm Sherry Preston. In the continued stalemate over reopening the Strait of Hormuz, Iran is refusing to back down. ABC News Chief White House Correspondent Mary Bruce has more on what the country's leaders said over the weekend.
3: And emboldened, Iran says they will not reopen the critical waterway unless the U.S., quote, corrects its behavior. And Iran is putting out a list of sweeping demands, including calling for the U.S. to lift its naval blockade and sanctions, withdraw U.S. troops from around Iran, reimburse them for the cost of the war, and release frozen Iranian assets. Conditions that are seen as non-starters.
2: Ukrainian drones hitting a city in Russia overnight. At least 13 people were killed, including a child. A wildfire emergency continuing in the West.
4: Nearly 100 large fires burning nationwide, scorching more than 3 million acres as exhausted firefighters race to contain the flames. Most of them in the West, nearly 50 in Oregon and Washington alone, while evacuations are being ordered near Reno, Nevada, as the Bug Fire torched more than 15,000 acres over the weekend.
2: ABC's Kana Whitworth in Burbank, California. Following the driest month in more than 120 years, Puerto Rico is now rationing water.
5: It seems that this drought really is exposing problems that have plagued the island and its infrastructure when it comes to their water systems for years. I mean, you have to go back to Hurricane Maria in 2017. I know that was 9 years ago, but they are still seeing those problems, and with this extreme drought, those problems have only gotten worse.
2: ABC's Andrew Dimbert says the driest communities will have to go without running water for 48 hours at a time. The USDA says Colorado and Minnesota are seeing the highest number of salmonella infections linked to those jalapeno peppers. At least 345 people have gotten sick. President Trump scheduled to swear in his former personal lawyer, Todd Blanche, to be the next attorney general today after the Senate voted to confirm him in the early hours on Saturday. This is ABC News.
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2: The family of Meredith Kircher, who Amanda Knox was accused of killing in Italy many years ago, speaking out about Knox's new comedy show in Scotland.
8: The show is billed as a woman juggling motherhood and the aftermath of a wrongful imprisonment. But Knox's ex-boyfriend, Rafael Solicito, tells the Daily Mail, "I find it puzzling that a tragedy is being used as a draw for a comedy show. I am trying to process and move past what happened in a different way." Meredith Kircher's sister says Knox is trivializing violence against women.
2: ABC's Allison Kosick. In an age of loose regulations and hyper-realistic AI-generated images, the advice from political experts this election year is clear: let the voter beware. ABC's Jim Ryan's in Texas, where a Senate race is rife with deepfakes.
9: In one, Republican Ken Paxton is seen driving a convertible with two mistresses as passengers. In another ad, his Democratic opponent, James Tallarico, is depicted in a dress singing about transgender rights.
10: Boys in white dresses with blue satin sashes.
9: Texas is one of 29 states with laws against AI-generated political ads, but here the ban applies only within 30 days of an election. Jim Ryan, ABC News in Dallas-Fort Worth.
2: Europe continues to sweat it out this summer. The UK and France bracing for their fifth heat wave of this record-breaking summer. I'm Sherry Preston, ABC News.
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22: 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And now from the studios of Cumulus Ann Arbor, here's Lucy Ann.
23: Good morning, everyone. My name is Eric Black. I'm the producer for Lucy Ann Lance today on the Lucy Ann Lance Show on Ann Arbor's talk station, 1290 WLBY. Coming up on the show this morning in the 9 a.m. hour, we're going to be talking with Perry Seibert. We're talking pictures with Perry Seibert of the Michigan Movie Critics Guild. He's reviewing Power Ballad. We're going to be talking to Perry Seibert about the movie Power Ballad a little bit later on this hour, as well as the Saline Area Chamber of Commerce Report. We're going to be talking with Lisa Rentschler, the founder of New to You, again, Resale Shop. They're celebrating their 8th anniversary in November. We'll be talking to them later on this hour. We're also going to hear from Andy Hetzel of the Blue Cross Blue Shield of Michigan after Sanjay Gupta. Coming up next here on Ann Arbor's Talk Station, 1290 WLBY.
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25: Have you ever tried to take a screen away from your kid, only to be met with a full-blown meltdown? Well, as a father of three, believe me, I have been there. But here's the thing. It's mostly not their fault. These devices are literally designed to make us crave them. Science journalist Dr. Michaeline Dukleff wrote about this in her new book, Dopamine Kids. She argues that dopamine isn't actually the pleasure chemical we think it is, but instead the chemical of, quote, wanting and desire. So what does that mean? Taking screens away is rarely going to work. Your kid is just going to crave them more. What does work, she says, is in fact replacing the screen with something just as fun. Instead of telling your kids no more videos after dinner, teach them to ride a bike, do some baking, bust out game night, and start small. One screen-free night a week. I'm Dr. Sanjay Gupta, helping you live a better life.
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1: 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Hi there, Andy.
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4: That's right, Lucienne. 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
4: That's right, Lucienne, and that program has revolutionized the delivery of primary care here in Michigan. 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
1: There are many resale shops around our area. In fact, they're all over the country, for that matter. We have a lot of choices. But there's one very special one here in Washtenaw County, Saline, Michigan, to be specific. It's called New to You Again Resale Shop. And there's one in Saline off of Michigan Avenue and newly opened this past year, one in Ann Arbor on Carpenter Road. New to You Again is celebrating its 8-year anniversary coming up in November. And it all began as a vision to create a workplace where individuals of all abilities could contribute, belong, and thrive. Is now grown into a community-supported mission that continues to change lives. The woman behind this is joining us today on the Lucy Ann Lance Show on 1290 WLBY, Lisa Rentschler. And I credit you, Lisa, but very much that credit goes to your son, Connor, doesn't it?
11: Yes, absolutely. He's the why behind the store. I don't think I would have had this on my, 5 years from now, what do I see myself doing? if it hadn't have been for Connor, who has autism, I'm pretty sure that we would not have opened up a nonprofit resale shop.
1: So he was your inspiration. Why was that? What spurred you on because of Connor's journey with autism?
11: Well, we wanted to create something in our own community. Connor was born at Mott, and we have lived in Saline his whole life, and we wanted to create something in his community where he knew people and he was safe, and we wanted to make something that could be accommodating for individuals of all abilities. They may need a little help, and so we have job coaches to do that, and can make a combination of job tasks that they like to do. We try to do that, to pick something that they'd like so that they would be successful at it.
1: And give us an idea what those jobs are.
11: We have, we have sorting, of course. We're all run by donations. So we do have sorting in the back. We also have available hanging up clothing or making displays. If somebody likes to dress the mannequins, that could be something that they were in charge of. We have an employee here that loves to clean, and that's all she wants to do. So that's what she's doing, and she does a fabulous job.
12: I love that you fit their talents and desires with the work that needs to get done there. And I do think that's really important. So this has created a real community for these individuals as well. Besides being productive, they get to be out in the community. They get to meet people. They get to work with their contemporaries. I think that's so important, Lisa.
11: There have been friendships made here at the store that were not even thought of in high school.
12: Oh, really?
11: Yeah. And, you know, they graduated the same year.
12: Oh.
11: And so they never crossed paths. And, you know, they've created a friendship here at the store and will, you know, socialize and go out and movies or bowling. And then another thing that was something that I didn't foresee, one of our employees got his driver's license, and he encouraged another one of our employees to get her driver's license.
12: Really? Wow.
11: Then the two of them encouraged a third employee. So now all three of them have their license, and all three of them have vehicles, so they're very independent.
12: Oh, my goodness. And I imagine their families never thought they'd get to that point. You always wish for that, but you're not quite sure if it's going to happen, that independence. But you work every day towards that when you are involved with New to You Again Resale Shop. So we understand the context of this, the individuals who are working there. But let's tell everyone about the treasures they'll find there. First of all, describe the two buildings that you have and what is how they're laid out, because it really is a great shopping experience.
11: Our Saline location, which is our original location, is in the Imagine Strip Mall off of Michigan Avenue, and it used to be a fashion bug. So we have been able to set up the store here in like departments, like a department store. So that's a lot of fun. And at our Ypsilanti store, it used to be Tuesday mornings. That shop closed a while ago, and so it's a different layout, but we still try to do it in departments, like our boutique section, our linens, our furniture, housewares, the toys. So they're all organized and together, so it makes it easy to find stuff.
12: People who want to donate items, and I did a boatload over the last few months upon my move, I have to tell you what a seamless experience it is to drive up to the back of the store. I dropped off at the Saline location of New to You. Right away, someone's there to greet you. If for some reason they're not, there's a bell you can ring. They come out, and so very helpful, taking things out of my trunk, putting them off to the side there, and then eventually they make their way in, and people are sorting through everything. I could not believe the volume of the donations that you get. I have no idea, Lisa, how you go through all of that. How does that work?
11: Sometimes it takes a while. Right now, we do get most of our donations during the summer period. You know, we have garage sales. We call it garage sale season. But we also have people moving before school starts and they want to get settled into their new location, or just, you know, moving to a new city. And so they don't want to take the stuff that they're not going to use. And so then they donate it. So we do have a team that does work on donations. We also have volunteers that help us do that. And recently we have decided to close donations on Wednesdays so that we can try and catch up. And that has helped tremendously.
12: Now, I have done my donations, as I mentioned, at the Saline location of New to You. Can you also drop off over at the, I call it the Ann Arbor, it's right on the border of Ann Arbor, mm-hmm, and Ypsilanti at the corner of Carpenter and Packard. Can you also drop off donations there, Lisa?
11: Yes, absolutely. We have the same setup over there. You just drive around the back of the store. There is a bell if the door isn't opened, and, you know, we'll help you unload. And we have donation receipts because we are a 501c3. So if you need a donation receipt for your taxes, we have that available also.
12: Creating this workplace centered on abilities, not limitations. Their mission of New to You is to employ individuals with disabilities in the supportive environment where their strengths are recognized and celebrated. This is a win-win all the way around. People can get rid of stuff they no longer need. Other people can find affordable, great items that they love and will cherish. Those items get a second life. There is everything good about this, Lisa Rentschler. It really is. So how do you make all of this work? I mean, obviously, when people are buying and selling and the money goes back in, you've got to pay your people there that are working there. But what role do donations play in this as far as monetarily, business support? Tell us a little bit about how you're structured.
11: Donations support everything. We pay all of our expenses, all of, you know, payroll, the leases all come from the donations. We do have a golf outing once a year. We're having our fourth annual golf outing coming up here in the fall. And we use that money for specific items. The first year we had it, we purchased a trailer. And the second year, we had to replace three of our security doors to the outside. And so we use it more for the infrastructure so we don't take away from the other donation funds, because we want that to be able to support our mission.
12: The fourth annual golf outing, Investing in Our Mission, will be held Sunday, October 4th at Rustic Glen Golf Club in Saline. 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
11: Correct. 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
12: Okay. 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
11: 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And they can sign up there. 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
12: Okay, it's going to be a great time. Sunday, October 4th, again at Rustic Glen Golf Club in Saline. NewToYouAgainResale.org. And don't forget, New to You is spelled differently. It's N-U, the number 2, you, again, resale.org. So businesses that are out there that would like to participate, tell us a little bit about just what you're looking for specifically with those sponsors.
11: If it's a corporate sponsor and they would like to sponsor the event, we have, you know, those starting at $500 up to $3,500, and then they can... We would spread their information out on our social networks, and we would also give them recognition through banners at the event and also after the event. And then we also have whole sponsors. Those are $100 for a whole sponsor, and you can sponsor more than one whole. And then auction items. We do have a silent auction, and you know, we've had each year Junga Ace Hardware has donated. We've had donations of pizza from Mancino's and Cottage Inn and Hungry Howie's and Toramino's. And our community is very supportive.
12: Oh, I know. Everyone loves you guys, Lisa. Gosh, can you even imagine? Go back to before this was just a little glimmer in your mind about what you wanted to do on behalf of your Connor. And look how you've grown today with two locations. We're talking with Lisa Rentschler, founder of New to You Again. It's remarkable. And I know you're very humble. You're just such a very special person. You and your husband and Connor are just a great family, and you've done so much for so many others. I'm telling you, there's a special place in heaven for you three. There really is. Because I think about all the work that you've put into this. What is your background and your husband's background? Tell us a little bit about your family.
11: We both worked at Ford Motor Company when we met, and I was in, I was working in marketing, and I was working at the Renson, and he was on the purchasing side of the business, so he would work with the vendors and suppliers, and he has a logistics degree from MSU, and he has a MBA from Eastern, and I have a business degree from U of M. Yes, we are almost a divided family.
12: But you did have that business acumen, which is definitely needed to do something like this. So, and how is Connor doing today?
11: Connor is outstanding. He works in the store. His responsibility is media, so he'll work on the DVDs and CDs, and what he does is he'll, you know, check them to make sure, first of all, that there's a CD in there or a disc and it's the right one. Then he'll check to see if it's too scratched, and then he'll also scan it with an app, and he'll determine whether or not it should be put on line for sale, or we should sell it in the store. Because in the store, our CDs and DVDs are $3 each, but you buy one, you get two more free. So they're like $1 a piece. So he'll do that, and he's also learning how to post those items on our eBay site.
12: That is fantastic. What a great skill set, and to have that productivity and feel productive is wonderful for all of us, for that matter. You can see what the store looks like, too. Check out the photo display that's online at newtoyouagainresale.org. That's N-U, the number two, U, again, resale.org. Lisa, thank you so much for the update on your wonderful, wonderful endeavor there. What's the future hold for New to You?
11: We are going to try and keep going as we are for a while. People have already asked us to open up a third location in Chelsea, and I said, nope, not yet. We need to get a more stable in Ypsilanti. So maybe there'll be a third location.
12: Oh, well, you're definitely going to come back. Well, you'll be back before then, but we would love to talk about that as well. You know, there's something on your website that really struck me, and that is a picture of a beautiful dining set. And it's all laid out with the plates and the gorgeous cups and glassware and everything. And next to it says, a seat for every story. And I thought about that, and it's a great metaphor for what happens there, because you have made a place for every human being to be vital, to be cherished. And that is so, it's really profound when you think about it, because so often we discount individuals who aren't like us, who have differences. You celebrate them there. Thank you so much, Lisa.
11: Absolutely. It's my honor to do so.
12: Lisa Rentschler, founder of New to You Again Resale, now with two locations, one off of Michigan Ave near the Imagine Theater in Saline, and the other off of Carpenter and Packard, right on the border of Ann Arbor and Ypsilanti. I hope you check it out today. You're listening to Ann Arbor's Talk State.
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32: Good morning.
12: Take us to the movies.
32: Gladly. This actually was out earlier this year. It's available to rent digitally. It's Power Ballad, and I wanted to talk about it because this was directed by John Carney, who has a wonderful history. He's made a bunch of really good movies all about musicians because he was in a band called The Frame. And his breakout movie was a movie called Once many years ago.
12: Oh, and
32: Glenn Hansard passed away last week.
12: Glenn Hansard.
32: Yeah, so I thought it'd be good to get back and talk about this because
12: tell me again. So his connection to this is
32: he was in the frames with Glenn Hansard.
12: With Glenn.
32: Yes.
12: Oh my gosh.
32: And they're on direct Once. And Glenn Hansard was not supposed to be in Once. It was going to be Cillian Murphy. No, yeah. Cillian Murphy? I think it was Cillian Murphy.
12: Okay.
32: And schedules did not work out. And so Glenn Hansard ended up, he was already asked to write the song for it because he knew John, and he stepped in and ended up doing the part. Because Glenn had acted previously in The Commitments, which is a wonderful movie. If you've never seen The Commitments, can't even tell you how great that movie is. A super entertaining movie. So he ended up doing this. And yes, Once is one of those amazing movies that was made for less than $1 million and made hundreds of million dollars worldwide. It's a wonderful movie.
12: I love that movie. And I love the song. It's one of my favorite songs. Once.
32: Yes.
12: Yeah, it was really heartbroken to see that Glenn had passed away in a motorcycle accident.
32: Yes, in Dublin.
12: And
32: which
12: he rides a motorcycle in Once as well.
32: Yes, he does. Yeah. That's a very Irish way to go. He was a tried and true Irishman. Yeah. The footage of his memorial that's going around on YouTube, the musical performances are fantastic.
12: Really?
32: Yeah.
12: Oh,
32: highly recommend you checking that out for a variety of reasons.
12: Okay. John Carney is the writer-director. Starring in this is Paul Rudd, Nick Jonas. Here's a scene of Paul and Nick. They have come together. They're old friends.
32: No.
12: Old bandmates?
32: No.
12: Old nothing?
32: No. They are just meeting.
12: Oh, really?
32: Yes.
12: Well, then what was
32: you want to play the clip or are we going to talk about
12: it? Well, I guess we'll play it, but
32: whatever you want to do.
12: I thought they were old something and they had a falling out and came back together. No.
32: Oh, unless this is a different clip. I don't know what clip you're going to play. So
12: no.
32: Let's hear.
12: No. Okay. Well, let's take a listen here because they've come together now to write a song together. Take a listen.
0: I got to present my label with some new material.
3: We are here. We are drinking.
4: Let's write a boy band song right now.

0: Yeah, I like that.
1: Cause every song I ever wrote in my life, it's about you.
2: So good.
3: The former boy band star back with his new single.
4: You don't recognize it?
5: Should I?
6: Great tune. Big hit.
4: I wrote it.
5: Are we gonna be rich?
6: Don't call my office again.
4: He's stolen your song, but you've no recording of it, and no one, including your own bandmates, has ever heard it.
7: It's about you.
5: Who is it about?
8: It's about you, of course.
9: Oh, what a schemer that guy is. That's Nick Jonas's character. So Rick, who is Paul Rudd, he's this past his prime wedding singer.
10: So he was in a band that breaks up around the end of the 80s. When he at a time when they are in Ireland to on tour, they're playing live.
9: Okay.
10: And he fell in love with a woman, got married, they have a child, and he stayed there. He's built a life there. Yes. Oh. He is the lead singer in Bride and Groove. That is the name of the wedding band. They're a very good wedding band. You see them in action early on. Paul Rudd does his own singing in this movie. Oh. And Paul Rudd is he is one of the most likable screen presences we have, and he's a really good actor. First time he's ever sung seriously. He's sung comedically and other stuff. Really fantastic. I would love to hear this band play live. The wedding band's excellent. You could hear him play a bunch of really popular songs up front. Summer 69, everything you'd expect a wedding band to play is really good. But yes, he keeps writing songs. He keeps making music. He seems to have his marriage is really solid. His teenage daughter is a teenage daughter. It's a really nice family. At this wedding, he goes to play. The special guest of the groom is a former boy band, a guy currently in a boy band.
9: Yeah, they describe him as fading boy band star Danny, and that's played by Nick Jonas.
10: Yes, he's aging out of the boy band biz at 27 and having a hard time figuring out what the next step is. His management company and label is giving him a hard time about, well, we don't hear a single and anything you're making right now. And so this is them just sort of bonding. That is the first night they meet, what you hear at the beginning of that clip.
9: Okay, I see.
10: And they around to play some music together, which is what musicians do when they're together. And John Carney knows what musicians do. He was one. He was in bands. He had trouble with labels. He understands everything about the music business. And what's great about this is, all that stuff is on the periphery of this, but that all feels really real because he knows it, and it is. Like, that plays so that he can tell the really great story at the heart of this, which is Paul Rudd's character at a midlife point where I don't want to, you know, yes, my dreams have kind of gone away. I am happy, but I could have had all of this too. And have I been doing the right thing? Am I crazy to have thought I've ever could have done this? And it leads to a really great central relationship that is complicated between the two of them in the movie. It's the movie understands the pressures that are on Nick Jonas's boy band character. And so he's the bad guy in the piece, but you're kind of like, yeah,
9: you understand why he did it.
10: That's too broad a term. Yes. That's the driving focus.
9: Well, they worked
10: here
9: on it together,
10: but it's a much deeper, There's a much deeper thing than who wrote the song going on.
9: Okay.
10: There is a, because they get into the real true thing of, okay, but I recorded the song. I made the song. It's the great, we talk about this in film all the time, the difference between the screenplay and the movie. We think of that less with music, but it's the same deal. The song on the page is not the recording by any means. And those, you can have a really great song on the page and mess it up. And you can have a really bad song and make it seem pretty good if you make it really well.
9: But wouldn't you at least credit the writer of the song?
10: Yes. And that is the legal problem of the music industry for how long have they been keeping records of who wrote songs, Lucianne? Yeah, that's there are all sorts of nightmare stories about this. And this is not that. This is not a cautionary tale. This is a song about a musician at middle age and an artist who is not massively successful doing his art, who wants to, it's not about the acclaim and it's not about the success. It's about, did I even do this?
9: Mm.
10: And that's a really great thing to think about, especially from someone who knows that world so well.
9: It's called Power Ballad.
10: Yes.
9: I like the name.
10: Well, his character, Paul Rudd's character is sadly Rick Power, which is the only, that's my only ding on the whole thing, quite frankly. I'm like, that's way too on the nose.
9: Done without it.
10: The song, How to Write a Song, which you hear the snippet of at the very end, is the song that they end up fighting over throughout the movie. And it is absolutely a power ballad. It is. Yeah. It fits that to
9: a T. That would have been fine on its own. You didn't have to put in.
10: Kind of agree. I understand that it's the reason to go there, but come on. But yes, I think it's a much smarter move that his teenage daughter is named after a Steely Dan album. And they don't make a point about it. You just have to know.
9: No.
10: And that's way smarter. I like that move. Aja.
9: Aja.
10: Yes.
9: I do like those inside things that you have to know music to.
10: Exactly. Yeah. And it works even if you don't. Even then, I firmly believe that even if you don't know it, it will subconsciously sink in that everybody involved in this knows and gets it. There's a reason. And it's another thing that plays really well throughout the movie. Mm-hmm. It gives you a tip about the relationship that you might not, that you find out over the course of watching the movie.
9: Yeah.
10: Look, John Carney's never going to make a film better than Once. I truly don't believe so. But everything he's the guy, it's the classic case. It's right out of a rock and roll biography, right? You make your first record with everything you've had in your entire life experience for no money. And suddenly you are the most incredible, you've hit this huge success. How do you follow that up? You spend more money and you get even better, musicians, actors, actresses, so on, to do your work. And I've liked all of his movies. I haven't liked any of them nearly as much as Once, which is to say, Once is a beautiful piece of work, small gem of a movie that can be crushed with overpraise, quite frankly, but it's great. And I've liked everything since. And I think everybody I talk with has the same opinion about this. Once is brilliant and you'll like all the others, and whichever one you like best will depend on who's in it and sort of the story. Because all of his films are about musicians and music, especially, and how music can affect us.
9: So where does Power Ballad fit into that?
10: It's really solid. I still like Begin Again the most. I liked his direct follow-up to Once just because he's got, I think, the best crew of actors in that movie. And so having really good actors deliver your dialogue is always a plus. But this is a real charmer, Lucienne. It's right up there with Sing Street, which is also very good and is interesting because it has no real stars in it. It goes really back. I like it when Carney stays in Ireland. He's Irish.
9: Yeah.
10: The love of Ireland comes throughout this movie. And he's good at writing. He's wonderful at writing characters that you will see for a scene and giving them just enough juice and energy that, they know how to get a laugh out of this, too. It's really good.
9: Nick Jonas, I don't know too much about him other than some of his music, his brothers, whatever. But is he known as an actor?
10: Nick Jonas was a Disney kid along with his brothers. And so look, Lucienne, I'm not the right age to like Nick Jonas, but I am the right age to have had two daughters who very much knew who Nick Jonas was.
9: So you were immersed in that.
10: I was around Nick my whole adulthood.
9: Yeah.
10: And he and his brothers have always been a musical act first. That's been sort of the position they've taken, even though they fell into the Disney world and had a hit show on Disney, did a couple of the Disney movies. He's very good here in that he is willing to be cast as a bad guy, which is just nice to see. He's 27 in the movie and in real life. And that's pretty good. That's just the choice to do that is great. And he's perfect. He understands this character. He understands exactly what this is and plays it. He's not out of this world brilliant, but he's not hurt in the movie at all.
9: I thought it looked good. I thought just the short, pieces I saw in the trailer, I thought his acting was good. I was surprised.
10: Carney makes remarkably enjoyable movies, and this is another one.
9: Yeah.
10: But Paul Rudd's the standout here. It's fun to see Paul Rudd get to do this. He's really a wonderful actor. He has been for over almost 30 years of screen time at this point. I think his film career is 30 years old. You know, the joke goes he hasn't aged, and it's kind of true.
9: He hasn't. No.
10: And he is a remarkably likable presence on screen, but he's also a really good actor and can make things feel very real and lived in that other very talented comic actors don't. They'll play it just for the laugh. He's really good, and this is a great showcase for him.
9: Power Ballad. I guess you could call it a musical comedy drama, right?
10: It's a comedy about the musical. It's not a musical. It's not, not, performed songs that are done in the voice of the character, the carry the story and everything. It is a comedy drama about a song.
9: Is that a fight scene in the hot tub that I saw?
10: I mean, what better teaser to leave for an audience than to not answer that? I mean, come on.
9: All right. Well, you can take a look at the trailer if you want. I couldn't tell exactly what was going on, but all right.
10: It's a winner of a film, Lucien. It's a very enjoyable
9: Okay, Power Ballad. Go see it. Sounds good. Actually, you can get it on.
10: I think it's right now. It is available to rent digitally, and it'll show up somewhere streaming very quickly, I would imagine.
9: Okay. All right. Looking forward to it. Thank you so much, Perry. Perry Seibert. Power Ballad, his review today. Sounds like a very nice movie to watch maybe this weekend. Thanks, Perry. Perry's with the Michigan Movie Critics Guild. He's on the air each week here. 29 years he's been doing this on the Lucien Land Show. 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
11: From the Cook and White Heating and Cooling Newsroom, I'm Renee Vitale. The Pentagon has asked the U.S. defense industry to ramp up production as stockpiles run low during the Iran war. The issue has frustrated President Trump as he seeks to maintain leverage over Tehran. Trump signaled an emphasis on increasing economic pressure on Iran, saying in an interview Sunday that Washington is low-keying negotiations with the country for now. Iran says direct talks cannot begin until the U.S. honors the agreements from an interim deal signed in June. The country's national security chief is also issued a list of conditions for reopening the Strait of Hormuz. Meanwhile, the Houthi militant group claimed new strikes targeting Saudi Arabian forces in Yemen and a major oil refinery. Former President Joe Biden's cancer has spread, according to his son, Hunter Biden. In a BBC interview, Hunter said that his father's prostate cancer has metastasized into his bones and beyond, causing severe pain and leaving him debilitated in some respects. Hunter said it's difficult for the family to watch, but

0: Maine's 911 emergency services is in limbo after county commissioners failed to advance a measure that would have asked voters to approve a funding increase this fall. The proposal needed 8 votes to move forward, but received only 7, leaving officials warning that current revenues won't keep pace with rising operational costs. Commissioners who supported the measure say the county's 911 system faces growing strain from call volume, staffing needs, and technology upgrades, while opponents argued that the ballot language needed more work. That's the latest from the Cook & White newsroom. 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
1: I'm Ira Weintraub with the Ann Arbor Sports Update. Fall camp continues for the Michigan football team, who will play the first game of their season and the Kyle Whittingham era in Ann Arbor in 26 days when the Wolverines host Western Michigan on Saturday, September 5th for a 7:30 p.m. kickoff at Michigan Stadium. The 2026-2027 Maize and Blue calendar continues this week. Men's soccer hosts Cleveland State for an exhibition game tomorrow at 4 p.m. and Saginaw Valley Friday at 6 p.m. at UM Soccer Stadium. Women's soccer opens its regular season Thursday at Utah Valley at 9 p.m. Eastern Time, then plays at Utah State Sunday at 9 p.m. Eastern. Field hockey hosts Northwestern for an exhibition game on Saturday at noon at Ocher Field. Volleyball hosts Pittsburgh for an exhibition game Saturday at 1 p.m. The Tigers beat the Giants 3-1 in 10 innings yesterday, wrapping up their 3-game series in San Francisco. The Tigers, who went 7-2 on their 9-game road trip and ended the week 1 game back of the final AL wildcard spot, are off today before they return home for a 6-game homestand, starting with 3 games versus the Cleveland Guardians tomorrow and Wednesday nights at 6:40 and Thursday at 1:10. Training camp continues in Allen Park for the Lions, who will play their first preseason game this Thursday at the Cincinnati Bengals at 7 o'clock. The Lions open their regular season on Sunday, September 13th versus the New Orleans Saints at 1 o'clock at Ford Field. 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
14: From ABC News, I'm Sherry Preston. Nearly 100 large fires are currently burning nationwide, the bulk of them in the West, where more than 3 million acres have burned this summer so far. ABC's Kenna Whitworth says it's not just in the United States, though.
15: Northern Canada in an emergency.
16: Oh, man, it's going crazy.
14: Canadian authorities confirming an 80-year-old woman died as a result of the wildfires while trying to evacuate her home. The Bald Range Fire in British Columbia forcing evacuations for more than 20,000 people as flames race toward homes.
9: The UK and France are bracing for their fifth heat wave of the season, temperatures repeatedly soaring across Europe since May. July was Puerto Rico's driest month in 120 years. In fact, they've begun rationing water, says ABC's Victor Oquendo, who's there.
15: In San Juan and other cities, hundreds of thousands of residents having their water supply cut off 48 hours at a time. Tankers being used by the government to deliver much needed water throughout the territory. We asked Sonia Maldonado Renta how many times a day she fills these plastic bottles. Morning, noon, and afternoon, all the time. This is unbelievable. We're in a developing country.
9: Iran says it won't reopen the Strait of Hormuz unless the United States, quote, meets its conditions, which include full reparations for the war. A powerful 7.4 magnitude earthquake struck western Colombia today, prompting evacuations. No word on damage or injuries yet. There could be some tropical storms on the horizon. Here's ABC's Jim Ryan.
16: The Atlantic map at the National Hurricane Center features two areas of disorganized showers and thunderstorms that forecasters are watching. Models suggest the two may merge toward the middle of the week and give birth to a tropical depression by the weekend. Where it's headed is anyone's guess.
9: Checking the markets this hour, the Dow is down 62 points. 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
9: A widening recall of jalapeno peppers amid a salmonella outbreak. And says ABC's Elizabeth Schulze, now the company behind the lettuce recall, is also recalling its peppers, too.
19: Taylor Farms says it got the jalapenos from Coast Citrus Distributors. The FDA, we know, had already linked that company to the salmonella outbreak. It's made 375 people sick across 27 states. Up until now, we had only been aware of potentially contaminated jalapenos sold at Chipotle, Qdoba, some other restaurants, which removed them. Now this list is clearly expanding.
9: Jury selection is getting underway in Las Vegas today in the murder trial of Dwayne Davis, who's charged of being involved in the death of rapper Tupac Shakur 30 years ago. ABC's Alex Stone with more.
20: Davis now pleading not guilty to one count of murder.
21: And I'm being held against my will. I'm supposed to be out there enjoying my twilight.
20: Prosecutors allege Shakur and Death Row Records founder Suge Knight assaulted Davis's nephew, and then Davis set out for revenge. He and three others in a white Cadillac allegedly finding Shakur and Knight at a stoplight off the Vegas Strip. Shots were fired, Shakur dying within days. Prosecutors say while Davis did not fire the bullets, he provided the gun and ordered the hit.
9: Davis actually wrote about the hit in his memoir. Amanda Knox, convicted and then acquitted of the murder of her roommate Meredith Kircher in Italy nearly 20 years ago, is hosting a one-woman comedy show about the whole thing. She debuted at Edinburgh Fringe Fest this week. Sherry Preston, ABC News.
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26: Good morning, everyone. My name is Eric Black. I'm the producer today for the Lucy Ann Land Show on Ann Arbor's talk station, 1290 WLBY. Coming up in the 10 o'clock hour, we're going to be talking with Shasta Angel. She's the Community Relations Coordinator at WAVE, the Western Washtenaw Area Value Express. 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That's coming up later on in the 10 o'clock hour, as well as saving money on everyday groceries. 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That's coming up next on Ann Arbor's Talk Station.
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1: 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It's my favorite there. What do you think, Shane?
2: It's also mine.
1: Oh, I love it so much. As we welcome today to the Lucy Ann Lance Show, Shane Seeger. He's with Bush's. He is the director of guest services at Bush's Food Market. 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As we welcome on the phone Esther Cohn, she is the VP of Communications and Public Affairs at Flash Food. Esther, welcome back to the Lucy Ann Lance Show here on 1290 WLBY. Great to have you here.
3: Thanks so much for having me. Glad to be back.
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1: And Esther, this is a free app, right?
3: Yes, it is a free app, and you can download it at, you know, whichever app store you use. And you'll see a map of all the participating locations in your area, which now includes 16 new Bush's stores, which we're really excited about.
1: I'm glad you mentioned 16, because that is incredible how Bush's has grown throughout the years, Shane. You've got locations, obviously, in Saline and Ann Arbor. Where else?
2: We go as far east as Rochester Hills. We're very heavy in the Livonia, Plymouth Market, Canton. We go as far south as Tecumseh, but we started 50 years ago last year in Clinton, of all places, and the Bush brothers bought out their dad, and then it just kind of steamrolled from there. We went from Clinton to Saline, and then into Ann Arbor, and then into Tecumseh, and it's just kind of grown from there over 50 years.
1: I recently moved, and I shop at the Dexter store now. I love that store. That's great. I still go to Saline, and I go to the Ann Arbor Main Street one a lot, too, and I love your prepared foods. It's a lifesaver.
2: we do pride ourselves on those things. Dexter's my favorite store because I was a store manager there for a very long time.
1: So. That's right. So how did you connect? It's kind of interesting how you did connect with Flash Food.
2: Well, we kind of bumped into them at a National Grocers Association conference, and some conversations started and contacts exchanged. And then really it was just starting to have conversations over email and then some calls. And now here we sit. We've gone live at all 16 stores as of last Monday.
1: All right. So how does this work at Bush's then? How do people take advantage of these savings?
2: So every day, we cull products and we get rid of products that are going to be at the end of their shelf life. Typically we donate as much as we can to food banks, but they don't take everything. So there was still significant food waste going into our trash dumpsters. And this was a way for us to take stuff that's at the end of its shelf life, but not expired, and sell it at deep discounts to people in the communities that need it.
1: That's wonderful. How much of a savings? Can you give me an example?
2: So we start everything at around 50%.
1: Wow.
2: But we also do bundles. That's the thing I like the most about Flash Food. So, like, we'll take a handful of different things from produce, bananas and apples and oranges and pears, and put them in a bundle and sell the whole bundle for $5.
1: Oh, my gosh.
2: So that way, and it just comes in a bag. When you go into the app, you'll see a picture of what you're getting. So it's not a surprise what you're getting.
1: Mm-hmm.
2: And then you just stop by the store and pick it up.
1: And do you just pick it up from
2: At the customer service desk.
1: Well, who came up with this idea, Esther? How did Flash Food begin?
3: Flash Food was founded in around 2016 by a Canadian entrepreneur named Josh Dominguez, and his sister was a caterer at the time, and they started having conversations about how much food she was having to throw away each day after events. And he started doing some research and talking to grocery stores and realizing, hey, a lot of this is happening at grocery stores. And he thought, hey, you know, I bet if I could figure out a way to let people know that this food was going to be thrown away, they would purchase it for half off that day. So a lot of people are, you know, buying groceries you mentioned prepared food, right? You're going to eat that day, maybe the next day, but it's just a great deal to be able to get that food at half off.
1: Yeah.
3: People are excited about it.
1: So how many grocery stores are you in now with the Flash Food app?
3: About 2,100 across North America.
1: Wow.
3: And Michigan is actually one of our strongest markets because it was the first market we landed in when we first came to the States in around 2019. So we've got a lot of shoppers there. And I think that's a big part of why people are going to be so excited about Bush's.
1: Esther, is there something special about Michigan that Michigan has gravitated to this app in such a profound way?
3: I think so. I mean, I think what we're finding is that shoppers everywhere want to save money. And that's not just because they need to save money, but, you know, grocery prices are stretching people's budgets right now. And I think everyone across a variety of incomes are looking for ways to save money.
1: When did you launch this, Shane, at Bush's?
2: So we tested it at 3 locations for about 4 weeks, but we went live in all 16 a week ago this past Monday.
1: And how has it been?
2: It's been fantastic. It really resonates well with guests. People are excited. We really haven't marketed it, but we were really surprised at how well the 3 test stores did without anybody being aware that we were doing it. We just kind of started, and people really, we get regular shoppers. The Plymouth location's best story is a lady that's got college age kids home for the summer, and she's dying to feed her kids.
1: I love that.
2: And she is stopping at Plymouth every single day to buy sandwiches and different things that have landed on Flash Food.
1: Oh my gosh. And I want to point out, I'm glad you mentioned the sandwiches and Esther mentioned the prepared foods too, because this is everything, right? That might be at its end life, not just produce or things like that, right?
2: No, we have everything. We are offering meat. We do freeze the meat, so our fresh meat program then gets frozen.
1: Okay.
2: So then you could purchase as frozen. Produce, bakery, all of our deli items.
1: Do they all still have the sell-by date on there?
2: Yes.
1: So you know when you get, okay, I have just a day or two or whatever it might be on the life of that.
2: Correct.
1: Okay. I've always been interested in those end dates because it seems like things last longer than what the date is on the product.
2: Almost always. I mean, I think the average person understands that if a loaf of bread expires today, it's going to be good for another week as
1: right.
2: long as you keep
1: right.
2: it closed
1: yeah.
2: and you're not using it.
1: Right.
2: But at the same time, companies don't want to sell
1: yeah.
2: past that date.
1: Right.
2: And we don't either. We won't. So
1: Esther, when someone downloads the Flash Food app, you can get it wherever you get your apps, so look for Flash Food. When they download that, describe what it looks like and how they can best use it, particularly if they want a certain store, or do they see all the stores on there? Do they know all the food items that might be up that week? How does that look?
3: Yeah, great question. So the first thing you'll see is a map of all the locations in your area. Similar to if you're booking an Uber or, you know, finding a store locator, right? So, and then you'll see the store icon, so you can see their logo, so you can recognize, okay, this one's a Bush's, this one's a Meijer, whatever it may be. Then you can click on that icon, and it'll bring up the selection of what they have to offer on Flash Food that day. And so you'll see a photo of the item, price of the item, and the best buy date of that item. So you know ahead of time sort of what you're getting and how quickly you'll need to eat it. Then you, from there, you, it's a typical e-commerce experience. You'll add it to your cart, you pay in the app, and then you go in store and pick it up. And you can favorite your favorite stores. There's a star icon that allows you to favorite those stores, so it's easier to go back and check each day what to see what they have.
1: Will it alert you when there are things on there that it knows you like? It seems that online seems to know everything that we're talking about or doing. Is that part of this as well, Esther?
3: Not yet, actually. We really wanted to be, and we get that question from shoppers a lot. Right now, you'll get a notice that, you know, if a store you favorited posts 5 items at once. So you know that there's a new selection there, and you'll get a notification, but not for specific items yet, although okay. it is something that we're working on.
1: Nice to know, though, when things are popping. So that's good. Our listeners can go to flashfood.com as well. That's their website, and learn more about this, flashfood.com. We're talking about this free app that now Bush's is using as well. When I think of a Bush's, it's a family-owned grocery store. I still think of it as my little corner grocery store, even though you've grown so markedly, Shane.
4: Sure.
1: And we all know that the margins, the profit margins in groceries, very small. How do you make something like this work, or does this just enhance because you would have thrown away those items?
2: That's exactly it. It really is not about us making money. We do make a little, but it's more about getting stuff out of landfills. That's part of what my job is the sustainability piece, and we're working really hard to get better at all of those things. We just started recycling plastic bags at all 16 locations and different things like that.
1: Oh, really?
2: Yeah. Yeah.
1: Oh.
2: We're trying to reduce the amount of waste that we're creating, mm-hmm. and this really helps us do that.
1: It sure does. Shane Seeger with us. Shane is Director of Guest Services at Bush's Food Market. Esther Cohn is Vice President of Communications and Public Affairs at Flash Food. Now, I know I mentioned the Carolina Slaw to you, but you know what else? I love your bakery. Your cakes are fantastic at Bush's. And again, all made through.
2: All made in Clinton at the original store is our bakehouse.
1: Is that also where your food items are prepared too, the prepared foods?
2: Most prepared foods are done in stores now.
1: Oh, they are in mm-hmm. each individual store.
2: Correct.
1: Wow. What's next for Bush's?
2: Actually, probably the biggest announcement would be that we're going to be doing a remodel to the Main Street location up the road.
1: Oh, you are?
2: Yes.
1: Oh, what prompted that? What are you going to do?
2: Well, there's a lot of stuff coming. We'll just leave it at that.
1: Okay.
2: But it will be an unrecognizable store. It will be beautiful.
1: Really? Mm-hmm. Wow. I'm looking forward to that. Maybe you can come back and tell that story to us as well. And Esther, what's next for Flash Food as you continue to grow with this app?
3: More stores, more partners. You know, our mission is to be available everywhere the grocery stores are sold today. And so got to add a few more after this.
1: All right. Well, really adding value, I think, to what people get out of their grocery store and their own pocketbook. It is a wonderful app. I hope everyone downloads it today. Look for Flash Food. And now Bush's is included in that app where you can get some great food items that are getting close to their past shelf life, but still great to eat and feed your family and do it at a reduced cost. Doesn't get any better than that. Thank you to both of you. Great talking with you
2: Thanks.
1: Today.
2: Thank Glad
1: you.
2: To be here.
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1: Pleasure. Esther Cohn out of Flash Food and Shane Seeger out of Bush's Food Market. 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
1: 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And today we're going to examine the Wave. You've probably seen these buses over on the west side of the county. And now the Wave has late night service as well. Joining us is Shasta Angel. She is Community Relations Coordinator at the Wave, which stands for Western Washtenaw Area Value Express. 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You come to your clients in your service area. 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
2: So our service area is Greater Western Washtenaw County. So we go as far east as Lodi, Webster, and Scio Townships, and then we go all the way through Western Washtenaw County, and we have door-to-door service in Grass Lake 2 days a week, Tuesday and Thursday.
1: So here's the key. If you're picking up the Wave in that footprint, then what happens? The Wave, you don't have to be a resident to get on there. You just maybe are shopping at the Meyer on Jackson Road, for instance, and you want to go home to Ypsilanti. The Wave will take you there?
2: Yes. So the Wave is rural transportation system, where AAATA is urban because they cover urban areas. So we do have three fixed routes in Chelsea, Dexter, and Scio. Those are the buses on a schedule. But we do have 10 door-to-door drivers Monday through Friday, 6 a.m. to 9:30 p.m. that will pick people up anywhere in our coverage area and then take them anywhere in Washtenaw County and bring them back.
1: What a great service. How did this all begin? What's the history of the Wave?
2: So February 17th, 1976, it's our 50th anniversary this year. It's been fun celebrating with all the events I've got to do. But many local organizations like Chelsea Kiwanis and others went to the village of Chelsea at the time and saw a need. And they started Chelsea Area Transportation System, CATS. And they had one vehicle and it gave door-to-door rides for seniors and people with disabilities. Then in 2010... AAATA at the time, was starting to pull out of Western Washtenaw County. So we picked up the community connector that we have right now that goes to Chelsea, Dexter, and Scio. And that is when Wave opened up to everybody. And then we've just expanded to all of the Western Washtenaw County area and just expand the number of door-to-door drivers and fixed routes.
1: Because of the older person's millage, which had passed, there has been money now that has been infused into many of these organizations, including the Wave. Is that right?
2: Yes. So with the older person's millage, transportation for our growing senior population was a priority. So they have given money to Wave for Western Washtenaw County. People's Express has moved into Saline and Pittsfield Township. And then Jewish Family Services also covers Washtenaw County.
1: And are those rides all for anyone, or do you have to be an older person to utilize those?
2: So Wave provides door-to-door rides for everyone. The older person millage covers the fares for any Washtenaw County senior 60 and older, so they do not pay a fare to ride our service. Jewish Family Services is for seniors only, and they cover the whole county. And then People's Express, it does cover the fare for seniors, but People's Express offers the same rural transportation, door-to-door, curb-to-curb rides in Pittsfield and Saline. And they also do like Wave, and they go outside their service area to deliver people. I've seen them go right by our office.
1: Tell me about the late night service that the Wave provides.
2: So Chelsea DDA last year decided to put money forward for the late night service. It is a bus that runs on the weekends in the summer in Chelsea, Michigan. It has a 7-mile radius, so it goes far out to like the edges of Dexter Township. It goes out. Revel Run is 6.8 miles away from town. A lot of people don't realize how far it goes. So this year, it's running Friday and Saturday in June, July, and August, 8 p.m. to 12 a.m. Anybody can book it. It's an on-demand service. It is not booked ahead of time. So while the bus is running, you just get on the Ride Pingo app. It's $20 a ride. So if you and 80 of your friends want to go out to have some drinks, take the bus, then you just book the ride back home.
1: That's amazing. So what is Ride Pingo?
2: So Ride Pingo is the app that Wave has that you can book rides on. You also can live track your fixed routes. So in these months, construction holds up the buses, and in the winter, the snow can hold them up.
1: Right.
2: So you can look right on there to see what time the bus is going to be at your stop next time if you're taking one of the three routes. And you can also book rides, and you can also book deviations. One thing we did to help people get where they need to be more often is we have deviated fixed routes. So if you are on the Chelsea Community Ride, that bus actually is free to everybody. You could book a deviation through dispatch or on the app, and our driver could take you to Speedway so you could get a pop. You don't have to necessarily just go to a fixed route. You can deviate to where you need to go.
1: That is phenomenal. There are a lot of opportunities for people to get moved around, especially in these rural areas mm-hmm. that traditionally didn't have this, or not to this great extent anyway.
2: Yes, we keep, I've been that way 3 years, and it's been amazing to watch a lot of the changes being made. The app that made booking efficient and has also helped us book a lot more rides. We went from 23,000 rides in 2023, which I had talked to you last time about Wave around that time. 2 years later, we ended our fiscal year last year with 55,000 rides. So we more than doubled our rides in 2 years, just trying to find ways to get more people where they need to be.
1: So there's definitely a need for all of this. If our listeners go to ridethewavebus.org, ridethewavebus.org, you can get details on everything we're talking about here. I know there are a lot of details that we've been going over. Shasta, what is the likelihood that all of these bus services that we have in Washtenaw County one day could be super connected, where we have one service, where it's just run by one overall agency? Is that a possibility? I know we've talked about countywide bus service in mm-hmm. the past. It really hasn't gone anywhere. Are there talks now?
2: So the state of Michigan actually is currently working on connecting all of the public transportation systems. But as of right now, there is regulations through the Michigan Department of Transportation, like ATA being a urban system and us being a rural system, there is regulations. Like, we couldn't help ATA cover more of Ann Arbor or Ipsy because those are urban areas and we are a rural system. So the way the regulations are set up right now, we each have certain rules we have to follow. But the state of Michigan is working on connecting them. One thing I had done was when I started at Wave, I had seen the different, because even AAATA, even though they're mainly fixed routes, they have A Ride and Gold Ride for people with disabilities and for seniors mm-hmm. that do more of that like personalized service. I had seen everybody had stuff like that, so I actually made a connected agencies form. So when people call Wave, our dispatchers can connect you with the number for like someone had wanted to watch their grandson's baseball game in Brighton. So our dispatch can now say, okay, you can book a ride with us, and then Let's can meet us, and you can get rest of the way
1: Let's
2: there.
1: Let's is the
2: Livingston County bus system.
1: Wow, that's great that you had that foresight to be able to do that.
2: So we have a form for that, and then I found out the state of Michigan, they do have someone that is working on connecting all of us, so it'll be a little bit easier. So it is something the state's working on.
1: Oh, I think it's much needed. That would be great to see. But I am just flabbergasted at the services that the Wave provides. I mean, this idea of it going door to door and going out of your service area, really, to bring people back to somewhere mm-hmm. else they're going to be, I think that's just there's a tremendous need for that. All of your buses are also equipped for persons with disabilities, is that correct?
2: Yes, so we have minivans, and we now have like a transit van and a ProMaster, Dodge's version, and we have buses, and they are all ADA compliant. We will not get any vehicles that are not. Every one of our vehicles can transport people that have a wheelchair.
1: And your hours are?
2: Okay, so the hours depend. The door-to-door service is Monday through Friday, 6 a.m. to 9:30 p.m. Mm-hmm. The fixed routes, we have one that goes 5 days, but another bus covers it on the weekends. So we do have fixed routes 7 days a week, and they go around, depends which one, 6 or 7 a.m. till, I think, the end between 4 and 7 p.m.
1: And then this late-night service.
2: And now we have the late-night service this summer. And that runs 8 p.m. to 12 a.m. Friday and Saturday. They'll go to the end of August. But the other great thing that the DDA did this year was they actually added local events in Chelsea. So the Backyard Beer Garden, the Chamber does in October, Wine Women and Shopping, New Year's Eve, and then Chelsea does a couple late night shopping nights. The bus will be running during those also, since they are not during the summer.
1: That is incredible. The administration, tell me a little bit about how your organization is set up.
2: So WAVE is set up. There's three people on the leadership team. There's Marie Gress, who is our executive director. Kim Carpenter, who is our public transportation supervisor. She oversees the staff and the fleet. And then there's myself. I'm the community relations coordinator. Per the state of Michigan, they see me as the mobility manager. So I go out and educate people, help them figure out all the systems. I actually carry booklets from all the surrounding systems. So if I meet someone from Jackson, I can give them JATA's information.
1: Wow.
2: And I also do like the marketing and I do all the community relations. So if people go out in public, it's probably me they're talking to.
1: One woman band. Shasta Angel with us on the Lucy Ann Lance Show from The WAVE, Western Washtenaw Area Value Express. What's next in the future for The WAVE? What are some of the future endeavors you're looking toward?
2: So our main focus right now is, like, last year we did try to expand out in some areas, and we're just going to stay in our concentrated Western Washtenaw area and be in Grass Lake. So it's just finding new ways to be able to give more rides with what we have. We have some great ideas. We're just waiting for one of the townships to finalize their decision at the end of this month of how they want to run the vehicles in their area, the transportation. And so in September, if everybody watches, I will be booking presentations throughout our service area, and people can come to them, learn some of the changes we're making. They're going to open up even more door-to-door rides the way we're going to do things. And I will also help them for people who get a discount. So Washtenaw County seniors 60 and older ride for free. And then non-Washtenaw County seniors, students K through 12, people with disabilities and low income actually get 50% discount. We started a WAVE Advantage program last year, so they get cards. So then our drivers can see who gets what discounts. So when we did that, myself and the office assistant, we actually went out for a month and a half, and we set up multiple programs. And then we sat there and we helped everybody fill out the registration forms, got it all turned in for them. So I'll do the same thing in September, explain everything to everybody and what they need help with. I'll be there.
1: That's wonderful. We'll have you come back as well in September to talk about all of that on our show. The townships, they participate in this monetarily?
2: Yes, they do. Every township, city, and village that we are in contributes to WAVE. We also get state funding. There's donations. We are not a government agency like the urban transportation systems. We are a nonprofit, so people can donate to us. And then we are really lucky that businesses step up. Chelsea Retirement Community has contributed to the Chelsea Community Ride for years now. That's actually where our offices started, was at their building. And that is why that shuttle is free for the whole community. We had Chelsea DDA, Chelsea Lanes, JDW and Associates, and Eater and Diver contribute to late night service so that could happen again. So we've been really fortunate, the community stepping up and helping WAVE.
1: Go to ridethewavebus.org, ridethewavebus.org, or you can call 734-475-9494, 475-9494.
2: One more thing really quick is, if you'd like to come try the WAVE or have a little fun with us, it's our 50th anniversary. We have been having events throughout the year. We had a dance with Disability Network. They're also 50. They turned 50 in February. And we had a carnival, but we have a casino cruise Thursday. We are going to take people to Fire Keepers, and you get chips and food credits. Then in September, we're doing our shop and sip again. We pick up at Cass & Co. We take you to all of the resale and consignment shops in our service area. 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And then the last one is, you got to end the year with a bang. We're going to do the Lights Express. There will be Santa and hot cocoa at the Manchester Senior Center where it starts. And after we celebrate with Santa and drink some hot cocoa, we are going to take people down to the night lights, because as a parent, it's very hard to drive, keep my kids under control, and enjoy the Christmas lights.
1: Yeah, right.
2: So I'm taking a bus so I can enjoy the Christmas lights.
1: I love all the community spirit that you foster at the WAVE. That's wonderful. That's great. Looking forward to it. How does the casino work now? This is Thursday.
2: So it'll be, yep, it's Thursday the 13th, this Thursday.
1: Okay.
2: And we are all meeting at the Lost Railway Museum in Grass Lake. I make sure I start each one of our events in a different area. Mm-hmm. And then we are going to go to Fire Keepers Casino. We're going to hang out there for about 4 hours. They get $25 in chips to play with. They get $5 food credit. I have fun games to play on the bus there and back because you got to make it all fun. I love fun.
1: What time are you doing this again?
2: It'll be 10:30 to 4:30. And if they go on our website, they could buy the tickets right there and join me.
1: All right. 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Great talking with Shasta Angel today, Community Relations Coordinator at The Wave, the Western Washtenaw Area Value Express. What a tremendous service for our community, especially on the rural western side of Washtenaw County. Thank you so much.
2: Thank you for having me.
1: And I love that you're connecting to all the other locations as well. It's so important to have those connections. We're not a community of borders. We go everywhere, don't we?
2: it benefits the communities more if we all work together. And ultimately, that's the main goal, is to help people get where they need to be.
1: I love that. Thank you, Shasta.
2: Thank you.
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4: From the Cook & White Heating and Cooling Newsroom, I'm Renee Vitale. I says every officer and agent working in the field is expected to have a body camera by the end of August. The agency says the expansion will provide a visual record of immigration enforcement operations and increase transparency. The announcement comes after two fatal July shootings by ICE officers that were not recorded, intensifying scrutiny over how and when the agency will release future footage. Livingston County is mourning the death of County Commissioner Frank Sample, who represented District 3 since 2023. County officials remember Sample as a dedicated and humble public servant. He played a major role in expanding the county's EMS stations, particularly in rural areas, and was a strong advocate for first responders, public safety, and local veterans. County officials say that his calm leadership and commitment to the community will be greatly missed. California Governor Gavin Newsom is in Michigan and plans to meet today with U.S. Senate candidate Abdul El-Sayed. Newsom is seen as a potential Democratic presidential candidate. Newsom arrived in the state yesterday, met with Jocelyn Benson, and spoke at a UAW local, urging Democrats to work together to gain control of the legislature. And there was no big winner in Saturday night's Powerball drawing, pushing the jackpot to an estimated $905 million for tonight. One ticket sold in Michigan and matched all five white balls to win $1 million. That's the latest from the Cook & White Newsroom. 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
5: I'm Ira Weintraub with the Santa Arbor Sports Update. The Tigers beat the Giants 3-1 in 10 innings yesterday, wrapping up their three-game series in San Francisco. The game was tied at 1-1 entering the 10th inning. The Tigers scored two in the 10th. Hau Yu Lee had an RBI single, then scored on a Max Clark ground out. Troy Melton gave up one unearned run in six innings, pitching for no decision. Kyle Finnegan, Drew Summers, and Canley Jansen, who earned the win, combined to pitch four shutout innings. The Tigers, who went 7-2 on their nine-game road trip and entered the week one game back of the final AL wildcard spot, are off today before they return home for a six-game homestand with three games versus the Cleveland Guardians tomorrow and Wednesday nights at 6:40 and Thursday at 1:10, followed by three games with the Chicago White Sox at Comerica Park. The Lions yesterday placed quarterback Teddy Bridgewater on the reserve retired list. Bridgewater previously retired after the 2023 season, but rejoined the Lions a year later. Training camp continues in Allen Park for the Lions, who will play their first preseason game this Thursday at the Cincinnati Bengals at 7 o'clock. Listen on Thursday night on Ann Arbor's home for Detroit Lions and the National Football League, the Big Ten 50 WTKA. The NFL regular season opens Wednesday, September 9th, when the New England Patriots visit the Seattle Seahawks. The Lions open their regular season on Sunday, September 13th, versus the New Orleans Saints at 1 o'clock at Ford Field. 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

0: from Whitmore Lake to Milan, Ypsilanti to Chelsea, and all points in between, we talk about it right here on the Lucy Ann Lance Show on 1290 WLBY.
1: This is Eric Black, the producer of the Lucy Ann Lance Show on Ann Arbor's talk station, 1290 WLBY. The Iran war, it continues on its sixth month. We have the latest report from ABC News' Brad Milkey on the war in Iran.
2: It's easy to get into a war. It's very difficult to get out of one. For weeks, that's what President Trump has been struggling with in Iran.
3: It'll be wrapped up soon. We're going to have a much safer world.
2: The president outlined several goals at the start of this conflict. One, take out Iran's navy, which, okay, much of it has been dismantled, but the Strait of Hormuz is still too dangerous to cross. Two, take out Iran's nuclear program, which, again, okay, you could argue they've taken a step back, but they also took a step back last year when the U.S. bombed them. There's no sign it's gone for good. And it's tough to pack up your bags and leave when you cannot declare a victory on these things. Like, what was it all for? Which brings us to goal number three. Take out Iran's missile threat. Not nukes, just missiles. Well, Iran has launched a bunch of missiles at Israel this week. Israel was furious, and Trump called Prime Minister Benjamin Netanyahu to implore him, don't hit them back. At least, don't hit them back in a way that would force us back in the full-fledged battles, that could derail ceasefire negotiations, that would make it harder for all of us to get out. Netanyahu did fire. Both sides eventually did show some version of restraint. But then yesterday, we got word it was no longer the Israelis fearing for the lives of their citizens. This time, an Apache helicopter carrying two American pilots had gone down over the Strait of Hormuz. This is a big moment in this war, because suddenly, it was President Trump facing questions of whether and how to retaliate. Last night, he did. Let's go straight to ABC's chief global affairs correspondent, Martha Raddatz. She's actually in Jerusalem right now. Martha, let's start with that U.S. helicopter. What do we know about how it went down and what happened?
4: It went down in the middle of the night. It was patrolling the Strait of Hormuz, looking for those small Iranian boats when it was struck and crashed into the sea. It was an Iranian drone that took it down. Now, that type of drone that took it down does not have missiles on board. They're one-way drones, so it likely struck somewhere on the helicopter as it crashed. And the pilots managed to get out of that helicopter before it sunk.
2: Well, and the immediate question, Martha, was like, was this actually intentional? Was Iran trying to shoot down or like take down our helicopter? They issued this kind of cryptic statement that said foreign forces in proximity to our territory are at constant risk on account of their own human errors, plane accidents, or potentially being caught in a crossfire. So it was kind of like they were saying, we're not taking responsibility, but this is your fault regardless.

0: autonomous vessels at sea to hunt down for these pilots whose helicopter had crashed. The drone boats find the pilots. The pilots may have been in communication with encrypted radio. The pilots climb on to this unmanned boat, and they are whisked away to another location, don't want the Iranians to know where they are. And at that next location, in the water, of course, a U.S. helicopter hovers over that unmanned boat and hoists these pilots into the helicopter and off to safety, and they are reported to be in stable condition.
1: It's unbelievable, the idea that we've already risked enough human lives. You can almost like send these autonomous rescue vehicles. Then, Martha, there's the question then of how Trump would respond, right? Because he had apparently asked Benjamin Netanyahu, hey, hold your fire, or like try not to imperil ceasefire negotiations. Does that go out the window for Trump, though, when it's a U.S. helicopter? Like, what did he end up landing on?
0: In the beginning, I think they were waiting to see what it was that brought down that helicopter. But as soon as they found out, you heard Donald Trump saying it is out of necessity that we respond because they took down a U.S. helicopter. And he did it quickly with these retaliatory strikes hitting radar, hitting command and control centers, missile centers. It was pretty significant sites, and it is still ongoing. There may be a second wave, a third wave. We don't know. Mm-hmm. But the Iranians also immediately said and vowed for retaliation against the retaliation.
1: Right.
0: So whatever escalation we've had in the last few days with the Israelis, that was starting to die down. And now here we are again with these strikes back and forth.
1: Yeah, I guess that's my last question, Martha, is like, President Trump is clearly trying to avoid this becoming like just where we were 2 months ago. But like, Iran gets a vote on that, too, clearly, because every time we say, hey, we need you to do this, if we're going to do a ceasefire, they're like, no. And now you're seeing more movement between them and between Israel, and there's Lebanon and Hezbollah. Like, are we getting back to a point where all this just kind of blows up? Because every move I'm seeing over here seems escalatory.
0: It depends on what happens. And if there are strikes that are big enough, if U.S. troops are harmed, and the Iranians immediately said they would go after anybody who's housing these U.S. bases here in the Gulf, then things really could escalate, but we're just not sure.
1: Yeah, that's a good point, though, that had these service members been killed, we might be talking about a whole different story right now. Martha Raddatz, thank you so much.
0: You bet, Brad.
2: That's ABC's Brad Milkey with the latest on the war with Iran. 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
6: Coming up tomorrow on the Lucy Ann Land Show, we're going to be talking with Scott Dinsmore of the American Red Cross. They just declared their second ever national blood supply crisis. We'll talk to them at about 10:40 tomorrow. We'll also have a Healthier Michigan with Dr. Crystal Lee. That's at about 10:26. We're also going to be joined by Wendy Welch of the Humane Society for the weekly WAG. She's the communications director for the Humane Society of Huron Valley. That's the 10 o'clock hour tomorrow on Ann Arbor Stock Station 1290 WLBY. And coming up in the 9 o'clock hour tomorrow, we have psychotherapist Frank Rubino for On the Couch. We also have losing customers to voicemail. If you've been losing customers to voicemail, we have Eric Goldberg on, the founder of Hey Aura. He can help you retain some of those customers if you miss their calls. That's coming up at about 9:13 tomorrow after Sanjay Gupta. My name is Eric Black. Thank you for listening today to the Lucy Ann Land Show on Ann Arbor's Talk Station, 1290 WLBY. 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
3: All right, hour two of the Bloomberg Intelligence program. Stacey Vanek-Smith sitting in for Scarlett Fu. Scarfu will get back Friday, is what her people are telling me. I'll believe it when I see it. A lot coming up here in this hour. Checking with Anurag Rana, senior tech analyst of Bloomberg Intelligence. Get some more color on some of the tech stories. Apple cut at Jefferies to on sell ratings, piling up for that name. Interesting. Matthew Palazzola, Bloomberg Intelligence analyst. He covers the property and casualty insurance guys, and that includes Berkshire Hathaway. Looks like Berkshire's putting some money to work a little bit more aggressively here. Terry Spath, founder and CIO at Zuma Wealth, will discuss kind of her thoughts on these markets. We've got a lot coming up in this hour. 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
5: Hi, thank you very much, Paul and Stacey. Indeed, you mentioned Apple. That stock down now by 2%. However, the Bloomberg Mag 7 Index holding on to gains up 0.2%. But right now, we are looking at an advance of 2 points on the S&P 500 Index, just about flat on the day. We've got the Dow now lower by 41 points, down 0.1%. NASDAQ down 47, dropped there of 0.2%. Any close green, however, for the S&P today will be another record. Currently, the index is at 7760, up under 0.1%. We've got the SOX, the Philadelphia Stock Exchange Semiconductor Index, trading lower by 1.8%. The VIX holding just above 15, Wall Street's so-called fear gauge. The two-year, 4.22%, with the 10-year, 4.68%, and the 30-year, 5.23%. Gold, meanwhile, flat on the day as well. Little changed, up under 0.1%, $43.44 the ounce. An advance for crude, perhaps the major market story today. WTI back above 80.75 a barrel right now. Crude WTI up 3.3%. Barrel of Brent crude, the global benchmark, 86.18 right now, up by about 3.1%. Well, next up for Wall Street will be Wednesday's consumer price report, data that will be closely watched by investors and Fed Chair Kevin Warsh for any signs of inflation. Dana Diori is co-chief investment officer at Envestnet, and she was a guest this morning right here on Bloomberg Intelligence.
6: Warsh has been clear. He wants to see if he can get the market to react on its own, which it has to a large extent. So I don't think it's a foregone conclusion, even if the inflation data comes in a little hot, that they raise. But I do think, you know, the market has done a lot of the work already, to Warsh's point. And so, the unemployment data coming in where it did kind of gives the Fed some leeway not to have to raise.
5: Dana Diori of Envestnet, interviewed right here on Bloomberg Intelligence. Intel says it will be offering $15 billion in common stock, taking advantage of renewed interest in its business prospects during the AI data center boom. Today, we are looking at shares of Intel trading lower by almost 4%, and Microsoft planning to, quote, significantly increase production of its next-generation AI chips. That's according to the information citing sources. Microsoft today up by 1.8%. Recapping, S&P holding on to a gain, barely, up now by 0.1%. I'm Charlie Pellett, and Stacey and Paul, that is our Bloomberg Business Flash.
3: Very good, Charlie Pellett. Thank you so much. We appreciate that. Stacey Vanek-Smith sitting in for Scarlett Fu. I'm Paul Sweeney, live here in our Bloomberg Interactive Broker Studio in New York City, streaming live on YouTube as well. As Charlie's reporting, we've got some red and green on the screen out there, but let's take a look at Some of the stocks on the move today, we can do that with Christine Aquino, Managing Editor for Markets Live, joining us here in studio. Christine, what are you looking at today?
4: All right, Paul, let's kick it off with Intel, ticker INTC. Definitely one of the stocks in the red this morning. That is because we did get news about the company offering $15 billion in common stock. Apparently, the proceeds will be used for general corporate purposes, and they're saying in their statement that there is progress in emerging areas, including physical AI, purpose-built silicon, advanced packaging, and external wafers that represent significant growth opportunities for Intel. But of course, the share move today, a negative one, probably speaks to a lot of investor concerns around the dilution of existing shares and really what the returns are going to be in the process of raising this money. But we do have Bloomberg Intelligence analyst Robert Schiffman weighing in on this. The proceeds will provide substantial capacity to fund AI, Foundry, and other projects without adding leverage. So perhaps that's a good thing for some of the bondholders, but not a positive reception from our stockholders here.
7: All right, Christine, what else are you looking at this morning?
4: All right, let's take a look at eBay, another stock in the red this morning. So ticker EBAY, those shares are now down more than 4%. And that's because we did get news that GameStop is apparently considering withdrawing its $56 billion bid for eBay. So instead, GameStop CEO Brian Cohen is proposing a partnership or a joint venture that would allow eBay to leverage GameStop's roughly 1,600 U.S. retail locations. Now, GameStop, we know, is one of eBay's largest shareholders, so they would probably also seek representation on eBay's board. This is according to exclusive reporting by Bloomberg.
3: All right, one more.
4: All right, let me give you Akamai Technology, which is a stock in the green, so ticker AKAF. And those shares now up 5.9%, so nearly 6%, extending some opening gains. We did get a couple of downgrades for that stock today. Price target was cut to 140 from 175 at Susquehanna, but that is still a 27% increase from its last closing price. And then HSBC cutting its recommendation to hold from buy. But we heard from the company last week, or reported earnings that beat estimates, and Bloomberg Intelligence analysts seeing the positives, particularly in the compute space, which is apparently rapidly emerging as a new source of growth for the company, and sales are set to pick up on new deals to manage AI workflows, including inference. So green on screen for Akamai Technologies today.
3: All right, Christine, thanks so much. Christine Aquino, Managing Editor for Markets Live, giving us the latest there. 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Let's stick with technology here. I'm looking at Microsoft. This is a name, Stacey, Tom Keene and I, for the longest time were saying, just you know, as of a week or two ago, why is this stock down 25% year-to-date? This is Microsoft. I guess it was thrown out with a lot of those software stocks that thought AI was going to put them out of business, but this is Microsoft.
7: And it's Microsoft, saying, and it's one of the Magnificent Seven.
3: Yeah, I mean, you know, so sure enough, they put up a good print last week, good earnings. Stocks erased all those losses, now up 3 or 4% on the year, 5% for the year. So how about that? More news out on Microsoft today. They're going to raise next-gen AI chip production next year. That's pretty interesting. That's according to the information. Anurag Rana joins us, senior tech analyst for Bloomberg Intelligence. Anurag, it's really amazing how the market has kind of gotten a new appreciation, if you will, for the Microsoft story that I think was really, people were questioning and said, is Microsoft at risk from AI? How do you think about it?
8: Yeah, I mean, you're absolutely right. There was that risk of disruption from some of its product from AI. But there was another risk, or there was another narrative that when you look at the three hyperscale cloud providers, Google, Amazon, and Microsoft, Google's chip has just taken off. I mean, their TPUs are all the rage in the market, and Amazon's actually come out with their own print that, you know, they are making tens of billions of dollars with their own chip as well. So what happens is when you are looking at this fight of everybody expanding into AI data centers, they do need chips. They are all running to NVIDIA. But two of the three providers talked about having their own chips. Now, Microsoft was not in that game at that point. They have their own chip, but it's not widely embraced. But today's report, when it talks about that they're going to go out and increase the production of their own chips, which means customers may be ready to use those. And if that's the case, their cost of spending into that capital expenditure, you know, boom, will start to go down in a sense, down on a relative basis or per token basis. So it's a very good news for them in the long run.
7: Well, Microsoft might be having a very good day, but Apple is having a pretty rotten day. What's going on with them? Apparently, it has something to do with hardware not coming out the way that they're hoping.
8: I think that's a different, somebody's downgrade, that's a different story. But when you look at Apple, and let's go back to that time period when Paul talked about when Microsoft was down, 25% or so for the year, at that time, what was happening was everybody was worried about ROI on AI trade. This is before earnings season. You saw Google, everybody was worried about them. But at the same time, everybody loved Apple because they were not spending that much money. But after the results, what has happened is people are relatively more comfortable going back to the AI trade or going after the risky assets. And given Apple's valuation where it was at that point, it was well in the 30s. We are seeing some sell-off on that and people buying more of the AI trade. So I think there's a little bit of factor shifting there, not so much about one product or the other.
3: Do your clients, your investors in big tech companies, do they like free cash flow? And are they upset if they don't get free cash flow?
8: So two different things. Ones that are looking at this massive capex going in, they're seeing what is the benefit of that for these companies. So if Microsoft was able to show sequential improvement in Azure sales growth, Amazon was able to show that. Google was able to show that. So I think they're getting a little more comfortable that these companies know what they're doing when they're spending, hundreds of billions of dollars at that time. The second group is somebody who doesn't want to be a part of this trade and say, you know what? I like Apple. I have $100+ billion in free cash flow over there. They're buying back that stock. iPhone's doing well. It's gaining share in China. So you could say there are a couple of buckets of people who are looking at this trade from different lenses.
7: What about in the hardware sector? Apparently, there's a big smartwatch lineup that's getting ready to be released. Obviously, there's the folding phone everyone has been waiting for. How is Apple looking in the hardware sector?
8: So when you look at the watch itself, it doesn't move the needle for Apple. It's an accessory that goes with the phone along with it. I mean, you're not going to just buy a watch without being in the Apple ecosystem. That's a very unlikely thing. But one of the things Mark Gurman's talked about it, when you look at some of the other wearables, you look at the Aura Ring, which is just a phenomenal product right now for a lot of people to track their sleep. You're looking at products that are coming out in the market without a screen. Garmin just launched one. I mean, I've ordered it, but it's on backlog for me. When you look at a Whoop, these are all bands that you could use to track a lot of these, sleeping and, just your normal vitals without the need of a screen-oriented product. And that's what I think you're going to see down the road. But that, to be honest with you, does not move the needle. The foldable does, because Apple's been behind. They don't have a foldable phone right now. And iPhone accounts for over 50% of Apple's sales. So if they're able to come out with a foldable device, I think it's going to create a lot of buzz next year, especially in emerging markets, where if people are not worried about the price of it, which Mark Gurman thinks is going to be around $2,500, I think that's going to be a very, very cool factor that we'll see within the next 1 month.
3: All right, Anurag, thanks so much. Appreciate it, as always. Bloomberg in Intelligence giving us the latest there in the world of tech. Berkshire Hathaway, they had their investor kind of meeting yesterday. They reported some earnings over the weekend, like they tend to do for some reason. Matthew Palazzolo, it's his job to figure all this stuff out for us. He's insurance analyst for Bloomberg Intelligence. So the headline, Matt, I'm seeing on the Bloomberg terminal is new CEO Greg Abel. He's spending some money here. Talk to us about what he's doing and how that may be a little bit different from Mr. Buffett.
9: So, he's opening up the checkbook a little bit. Berkshire still has incredible amounts of cash that is still undeployed, but we expected them to buy back some shares in the quarter. There was some disclosures made by Buffett around his ownership that gave us a clue. Okay. We thought it would be more, but essentially what happened is some of that was pushed through to the third quarter. So it was about $4.5 billion of buybacks. We thought it was a wide range, but we thought it could be anywhere from 5 to 12. We were thinking maybe it was like 8. Turns out they did 4.5 in the quarter, and then at least another 3 in July. So kind of close to what we thought, but it's just more spread out through the quarters. Couple with that, Berkshire was a net buyer of stocks for the first time in several years.
10: Wow. Okay.
9: They might have been a net buyer of stocks in the first quarter as well, but what they had done was they unwound a bunch of positions by one of the former managers, investment managers, who had left. So they sold a lot of his positions, and they bought some, but it ended up they sold more than they bought. But in the second quarter, they bought more than they sold, and there's about $12 billion worth of stock or stocks that they bought that we don't know what it is yet. There'll be a 13F next week that we'll perhaps see. Sometimes they hold things confidential, but if not, we'll get some more color on what, if it was new positions or added to existing ones.
7: I mean, they have such a legendary reputation for knowing where things are headed, especially knowing positions that other people don't necessarily take. Mm-hmm. Do we have any idea of what they're buying or what they're bullish on?
9: So I could say this. In the first quarter, they started a new position in Delta.
7: Really?
9: So, yes. And Buffett has had a history with the airlines. In the first quarter, they did Delta. Their airline-related businesses that they own have been showing some acceleration. So I don't know. I can't say if I agree or disagree with them doing that, but, you know, perhaps that's something to think about. They also made an acquisition we didn't talk about. We made an acquisition in the first quarter that will pay in the third for a Tyler home business. Mm-hmm. That is a complement to their existing business. So they own a business that builds manufactured homes. So they build a home and then they bring it to you. This company they bought, $6.8 billion, I believe was the number. They build homes on site, and it's more higher end than the business that they own. So they like to be in these kind of essential businesses. So home building, homes, you know, we're going to need homes as home demand. Airlines going to need airline demand. Energy, always energy demand. So those would be maybe three places that I would say would be potential clues.
10: And speaking of Delta, I'm just looking at the holders page for Delta. They bought a 40 million share block. They're now the number three shareholder in the company, 6% position. So they got in there in a big way. I tell you, if they want to deploy capital, just invest in AI, data centers and stuff like that. I mean, the people are spending tens of billions of, you know, at a clip here.
9: They also made this year two investments in Google, so or Alphabet. That was initiated by Buffett, apparently. So he's still working. He's still the chairman. He's still working with Greg Abel. That position was initiated by Buffett. They bought open market, and then they did, as part of Google's equity raise, they did $10 billion in that as well. So that took place in the quarter.
10: Is there any reason to believe Greg Abel's going to materially change the cash return policies? Let's just say the day after Warren passes. Mm-hmm. Should we expect to see a policy shift?
9: Maybe. So I think Abel is much more. Buffett was older, getting old, stepping away. I don't think he was, you know, up for any material changes. Right. He was never a fan of dividends. Greg is very much cognizant of keeping the ethos of Berkshire alive. Yep. So I don't think he wants to do anything that directly contradicts Buffett immediately.
10: Yep.
9: I do think over time, though, with so much extra capital, maybe a special dividend every once in a while or something like that, I think it's possible.
10: All right, very interesting. Read the tea leaves. Matthew Palazzola, senior analyst who covers insurance companies, including Berkshire Hathaway, for Bloomberg Intelligence there. S&P up 4 points, the Dow's minus 20 points, and the NASDAQ is minus 57. Boy, that feels like a Monday in August, doesn't it? WTI crude oil up 3.5%, $81 a barrel. Not good. This is good.
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22: It's 11:21 on Wall Street. We do check markets all day long here at Bloomberg. We have got the Dow, the S&P, they're both higher. Oil is rallying right now. West Texas Intermediate crude up 3.5%, $80.90 a barrel. Brent, $86.34. Brent crude up by 3.3%. S&P holding on to a 5-point gain right now. It is up by just under 0.1%. The Dow up 22, up by 0.1%. Any advance today for the S&P, by the way, will be a record. NASDAQ currently trading lower, down 0.2%. NASDAQ 100 index down 0.2%. The Bloomberg Mag 7 index up 0.2%. 2-year at 4.22%. The 10-year, 4.68%. The 30-year, 5.23%. Gold up $7 the ounce, 43.49 right now, up 0.2%. Crude, big story, closing in on $81 a barrel on WTI, up 3.5%. Barrel of Brent right now, $86.38, up by 3.4%. 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And again, West Texas Intermediate crude, $81.03 a barrel, up by 3.6%. Paul and Stacy, that is a Bloomberg Business Flash.
10: All right, Charlie Pelbel, thank you so much. We appreciate that. Stacy Vanek Smith sitting in for Scarlett Fu here today. I'm Paul Sweeney, live in our Bloomberg Interactive Broker Studio, streaming live on YouTube as well. I love this phrase. We continue to be rationally euphoric about the U.S. stock market.
23: Who said that?
10: Our next guest, Terry Spath, founder and CIO at Zumo Wealth out there in Malibu. Terry, thanks so much for joining us. I love that, rationally euphoric. What, in your mind, what does that mean?
23: Well, I guess it's a way to, yeah, we do continue to be rationally euphoric about the U.S. stock market because there's a couple of things that are really that we're paying attention to. We're seeing really fabulous earnings momentum, and that bull market has an earnings foundation. That's very comforting to us to have that support. You know, the earnings calendar is getting much lighter, but earnings drive stock prices in the medium and long term. So that's our focus. And year over year earnings are sky high, 47%, a number that's heavily influenced by that chip sector. But the fundamental backdrop for equities remains strong. Valuations are certainly elevated, which is why we're saying we're rational about this euphoria that we're seeing in the market. But if earnings continue to surprise positively, we believe that the market can continue to move higher because the denominator in the valuation equation is really catching up with price. So the question isn't really whether stocks are expensive, because they are. The question is whether earnings can continue to grow fast enough to justify those valuations. And I'll just say one more thing. I mean, even if our fundamental view, you know, you can poke holes in it, the technical support, that view of strength in the market, the S&P 500 is well above its 50-day moving average and its 200-day moving average. RSI, relative strength, is robust, but it's not overbought. Two-thirds of the S&P 500 are above their 50-day moving average, so that confirms breadth. So between our fundamental view that earnings are fantastic, the technicals also support that view. So overall, you know, we continue to be constructive and, you know, like we like to say, rationally euphoric about the U.S. stock market at this point in the game.
7: All right. Well, I do not want to harsh your euphoria, but I do want to ask about some of the kind of economic fundamentals happening right now, especially the job market. We got some pretty disappointing job numbers last week. Is this something that you are concerned about or watching?
23: Well, I'm glad you brought that up, Stacey, because that is a risk. I don't want it to come across that we don't think there's any risk in the market. And the one thing that we do think that investors could be overlooking is going a little bit deeper on that job report that we had on Friday that really flipped the probability of a rate hike in September, at least from the market's point of view, from likely to not likely. But we think that the market should be a little bit more focused on what's going on in the job market. People are dropping out of the workforce. Wages aren't keeping up with inflation. So we're concerned that the number of long-term unemployed, those who have stopped looking for jobs and don't get counted, has been climbing. And if we have that in combination with weaker wages, that might be signs that the labor market is starting to show signs of stumbling, that the consumer could be stumbling. And if we do see weakness in the consumer, these might be the early warning signs, and that's something we're paying attention to at this point in the game, because we do think that that could be a risk for stronger earnings down the road.
10: Terry, what are you doing in the fixed income market these days?
23: In fixed income. Well, with interest rates are back up again. We're in that higher for longer environment. So we do think that it can make sense to add a little bit of safety and stability into your portfolio. And so certainly on the shorter end of the curve is where it might make sense. We do think you might get a chance again in September. We think that the market could be underestimating the probability of a rate hike in September. So you might get a little bit higher rates. So we would, you know, be cautious, careful in fixed income, but you can get some nice yield right now. And so that always helps on the side of the portfolio, but we're not overweight in any area of fixed income at this stage of the game.
7: What do you make of the bond market right now? There's definitely been a lot of movement there and a lot of multi-year highs.
23: Right. Yeah. I mean, one of the things that we take a look at as kind of a referee of the bond market is the high yield corporate bond market. And that has not been an area of particular strength, surprisingly, in this market. We've seen sort of it typically, you know, moves nicely along with the equity market. And that can be a nice way to get some safety, but also great total return on the high yield corporate bond side of things. But we're not seeing that. So that's a benchmark that we're taking a close look at that we're not involved in right now for client portfolios. But we do think that that could, you know, potentially be an area to make money, but not right now. So we're very light, actually, when it comes to fixed income at this point because of the rising rate environment, the fact that high yield corporate bonds aren't doing a whole lot. So it's not taking a large part of, we're not overweight, like I said, in any area of fixed income at this point.
10: Terry, thanks so much for joining us. Always appreciate getting a few minutes of your time. Terry Spath, founder and CIO of Zuma Wealth Management out there in Malibu. Here's a piece of news from last week I totally missed. And it's big, I think, for the AI story. Texas Governor Greg Abbott's surprise call to pause all new data center connections until the full pipeline undergoes a, quote, audit could put up almost a fifth of the U.S. data center pipeline at risk of delay in the intermediate term. I totally missed that. That could be big.
7: That could be really big. Yeah. I mean, I think data centers are kind of a choke point for AI right
10: now. Yeah. We saw Governor Hochul of New York kind of put a one-year moratorium. But when you think about Texas, I thought it's build. Derek Flackel joins us here. He is a policy analyst for BNEF. Those are the Bloomberg folks that study energy transition and energy markets on a global scale. They're the absolute best. He's down there in D.C. Derek, talk to us about this story here. Is this a big deal? What's going on in Texas?
0: Sure. I think there's two ways to look at it. There's the sort of market impacts and there's the precedential impact, right? So right now, what Governor Abbott has asked, and so far the Public Utility Commission of Texas has complied, is more information disclosure about, you know, electricity draw, cost increases, water draw, and tax incentives for data centers. Now, a lot of this information already has to be disclosed by a lot of data centers under what's called SB6. That's the state's big framework, and that affects things the Electricity Reliability Council of Texas that covers most of the Texas grid. It's independent. There's also about half of Texas's data center load that's outside of that in places like El Paso or in the Southwest Power Pool portion of Texas. That's where the big Fermi data center project you might have heard of is from. So there are some people who are saying this is, you know, not that much information has to be disclosed, fairly reasonable. But the question is how serious this audit and verification is. If it requires dotting every I, crossing every T, looking super closely at all these projects, that could result in, at the very least, a multi-month delay. And we've done some modeling. If you assume that most of the data center pipeline in Texas is, you know, for AI, which has about 10x the rental costs of a traditional, rack for other services, you could be looking at between $8 and almost $15 billion of costs if you see everything for the next three quarters delayed into the second quarter of next year. So it depends very much financially on how serious the audit is. On the other hand, as you said, the fact that Texas, which is very pro-business, very pro-building, it's really a sign of the political times that Governor Abbott is following in the footsteps not only of governors like Democrats Kathy Hochul of New York or J.B. Pritzker of Illinois, but also Ron DeSantis of Florida in sort of channeling some of this populist backlash towards data centers and imposing either new rules or new restrictions.
7: Yeah, talk a little bit about the populist backlash, because that's definitely something we've been seeing all across the country and does seem to actually potentially throw a pretty major wrench into the development of new data centers, or potentially not. What do you think?
0: I think it depends on the way that backlash is channeled, right? So in Virginia, near where I live in D.C., there was a long debate over tax incentives for data centers. One side wanted to repeal existing tax incentives. Others wanted to condition them on environmental progress. And ultimately what happened was the governor wanted to keep the incentives, but they added back in a new tax on electricity usage by data centers that covers about a quarter of the fiscal impact on the state's budget. So you can see this manifesting not as an outright halt, or even if it's Hochul, you know, that was a one-year pause on data center development that basically got around a more permanent legislative moratorium that would be more severe. You see these sort of intermediate solutions kind of emerging as a bit of a sweet spot, but the question is whether local activists and communities are going to be satisfied with that. And certainly in a lot of local jurisdictions, even counties in Texas, you're seeing local moratoria pass even if they won't at the state level. And then another question is this just like squeezing a balloon where the data center development is going to go elsewhere? A big challenge that we have is that there are a lot of projects that are basically copy-pasted from one jurisdiction to another, and it's not entirely clear which of these are simply picking a different location to proceed in and which projects are not going forward because of this backlash. So time will tell as we get a more realistic sense of what the real pipeline is, how big the impact of these moves is going to be.
10: Hey, Derek, we've got about 30 seconds left here. What's been the response from, quote unquote, the industry, whoever is building these things?
0: Yeah, depends on your point of view. If you're looking at the power sector, they've been fairly sanguine. You know, these are reasonable rules. If you're looking at the builders, the data centers, I think some of them are saying they continue to embrace responsible data center development. These are reasonable asks. Again, a lot of them do already have to disclose this. But privately, honestly, a lot of people are worried. They want to make sure they can find communities where they have actual social license. And that's really a growing consideration for this multi-billion-dollar industry.
10: All right, very good. Derek, we really appreciate Derek Flackel. He is lead U.S. policy analyst for BNEF. So it seems like a little bit of a wrinkle being put into this rapid development of data centers.
7: It does.
10: And it's become, it feels like it's become a little political.
7: Oh, yes.
10: Because people don't, there's a little bit of not in my backyard. We had that with cell towers, for example, and now potentially here with these data centers. And what you hear from all the hyperscalers is we need them now. We need them like yesterday.
7: And our economy is kind of depending on it.
10: Yeah, it's a big source of growth has been the capital being invested into AI across a whole number of verticals. So we'll keep an eye on that. Looking at the market here, kind of mixed here, not a whole lot going on here. A little bit of red, a little bit of green. Coming up, we're going to check in with Dan Ahrens. He is Managing Director at AdvisorShares and Portfolio Manager of AdvisorShares, Pure U.S. Cannabis ETF. That was the cannabis investing game going. I kind of lost track of where all the legislation is as it relates to cannabis because they need more deregulation is what they need, the financial services aspect of it. We'll have that coming up this week.
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11: It's 11:40 on Wall Street. We do check markets all day long here at Bloomberg. I'm Charlie Pellett. We now have the Dow, the S&P, NASDAQ. They're all in the red. We'll throw in the NASDAQ 100 index and the Russell 2000 index. Little change, though. Perhaps the key takeaway at this hour. We're seeing a renewed advance in oil prices that has left U.S. stocks wavering. The S&P right now swinging between gains and losses. Looking at a loss right now of 1 point. Little change there, 77.56. Any advance, by the way, today for the S&P will be another record. Dow Industrials 54,000 even right now, down 35, drop there of 0.1%. We've got NASDAQ down 0.3% with the NASDAQ 100 index down 0.2%. The SOX, the Philadelphia Stock Exchange Semiconductor Index, it is down now by 1.8%. The VIX, Wall Street's so-called fear gauge, trading just above 15. Your 2-year at 4.23%, 10-year 4.69%. Gold, little changed, up $9 the ounce to $43.50. Crude, though, the big story. West Texas Intermediate crude, as traders keep an eye on the Middle East. WTI, $81.20 a barrel, up 3.9%. Barrel of Brent, $86.76, now up by 0.8%. As for the market backdrop, Terry Spath is the founder and chief investment officer at Zuma Wealth. A moment ago, right here on Bloomberg Intelligence, she told us she is, quote, rationally euphoric about the U.S. stock market.
23: The technical support, that view of strength in the market, the S&P 500 is well above its 50-day moving average and its 200-day moving average. RSI, relative strength, is robust, but it's not overbought. Two-thirds of the S&P 500 are above their 50-day moving average, so that confirms breadth. So between our fundamental view that earnings are fantastic, the technicals also support that view.
11: Terry Spath, rationally euphoric of Zuma Wealth, interviewed right here on Bloomberg Intelligence. GameStop said to be considering withdrawing its $50 billion bid for eBay and may propose a partnership or joint venture instead. GameStop down 0.1%, eBay down 3.7%. Stacey and Paul, that is a Bloomberg Business Flash.
10: Charlie Pellett, thank you so much. We appreciate it. Stacey Bannock-Smith sitting in for Scarlett Fu. I'm Paul Sweeney, live here in our Bloomberg Interactive Broker Studio and streaming live on YouTube today. Cannabis, weed. Cannabis just crossed a threshold few thought possible a year ago, with federal regulatory clarity finally taking hold. I want to get to that. Cannabis companies are now able to list on the New York Stock Exchange. So there you go. That's a milestone here. And to talk to us about that, we check in with Dan Ahrens. He is the managing director at Advisor Shares and a portfolio manager of the Advisor Shares Pure U.S. Cannabis ETF, joining us live here in our studio. So, Don, talk to us about where we are with the cannabis industry. I want to go where we are from a federal level, because I know it's state by state. Give us an update there.
12: Well, there's an awful lot happening, and it's very, very interesting. President Trump signed an executive order back in December, calling for a rescheduling of cannabis, and we saw a multi-step approach where acting Attorney General, now seems like becoming permanent Attorney General, Todd Blanche, signed off on a rescheduling of medical cannabis. Yeah, medical only. And what that means is, and it gets complicated, the DEA has a schedule of all drugs, and a Schedule One drug is supposed to have no medical uses whatsoever, and it's, you know, hard drugs, opioids, and things that have no medical purpose, really. So he rescheduled the medical only. And that means that these medical-only cannabis companies, many of which are public, that our fund invests in, no longer have this overbearing 280E tax. Most people don't even know that these cannabis companies typically, until this, could not deduct any business expenses, no salaries, no rent, nothing. They're taxed as narcotics traffickers. So a couple companies did some corporate action to divide up their business, and a company called Trulieve listed on the New York Stock Exchange. And shortly after them, another company called Glasshouse listed on the New York Stock Exchange. It is momentous. It's a big occasion. But now we are waiting on another step, which is the potential rescheduling of what we call adult use cannabis. Mm-hmm. That means everything else. The recreational, if you want to call it that. But most companies have adult use and medical operations. And the federal government, again, with the executive order from Donald Trump and a follow-up from the DEA recommendations, the people making those decisions want to put a bow on it a little bit, if you will. They want to make it not contestable easily, because there's going to be lawsuits. There's people going to contest it, things like this. So they had an administrative law judge, set of hearings, witnesses. The DEA asked for the rescheduling, and those briefs are due by next Monday, August 17th, and we're expecting positive outcome. And we're expecting a lot of dominoes to fall very shortly after that. A rescheduling, still regulated, but a rescheduling of cannabis.
0: I believe you were coming here fresh from the New York Stock Exchange, where you rang the opening bell.
12: Yep.
0: Talk about what you were doing there and what the significance of that is.
12: It's a huge occasion. And we've been here at Advisor Shares doing business with NYSE and with the NASDAQ for, you know, 15 years or more for various funds that we have, and we've done bell ringings before. And the New York Stock Exchange has been a great partner for us. They worked on rule filing amendments, things like this, to help us get our cannabis ETFs launched on their exchange. Great partner. But they said, no bell ringings. No bell ringings for cannabis.
0: Just too ceremonial or
12: public? Cannabis was, again, they were a partner. We were able to list there, but they just thought, well, technically it's still federally illegal. Mm-hmm. Most of the banks, there's no banking for U.S. cannabis.
2: That's where I wanted to go, because that's the big, big stumbling block for this industry to grow, is to actually get access to banking. How does that happen?
12: A couple different ways, and this is another one of the frustrations of cannabis investors in the U.S. over the last 5 or 6 years. We've seen almost SAFE Banking Acts passed, and then they barely did not at the last minute. And it's a great question, because banking means a couple different things. Banking means being able to use a regular credit card and do a regular transaction in a dispensary. And some people say, well, you still can. No, you got to go to an overly expensive ATM in their lobby, pay some fees, and then walk over to the next window and do a cash transaction for your weed, if that's what you're buying. And that also makes these dispensaries cash-heavy businesses, targets for armed robbers, all sorts of things. There's been some horror stories going on with robberies of dispensaries. But banking means another thing in this. The stock that we invest in as a fund, they are usually blocked at most of the major wirehouse/banks, because we all know B of A owns Merrill. Look at JP Morgan, look at Morgan Stanley, they're all involved in big banks. Those stocks typically cannot be custodied, transacted at those. Because most of the U.S. cannabis companies are listed on secondary exchanges in Canada. They're traded OTC in the United States. And so the headwinds that these U.S. companies have faced for 5-6 years has been rather outrageous.
2: So just real quickly, if cannabis gets rescheduled, is that Is that kind of the key issue? Because then everything else will follow?
12: It is a key issue.
2: Okay.
12: There's going to be multiple steps, multiple dominoes. But what a lot of people don't realize is most of the major firms that have a formal cannabis policy,
2: yep,
12: most of those formal cannabis policies are tied to the exchange listing. It gets really interesting. Okay. Our fund custodies with BNY, formerly known as BNY Mellon.
2: Right.
12: One of the biggest custody banks in the world.
2: Right.
12: They have a formal cannabis policy. And behind that policy, it says if you are listed on the New York Stock Exchange or NASDAQ or even the Toronto Exchange, we can trade you and we can custody you.
2: All right, Dan, fascinating story. Just talk about this a long time, lots of layers to this. Dan Ahrens, Managing Director at Advisor Shares and PM at Advisor Shares, Pure U.S. Cannabis ETF, joining us here in studio. S&P up 2, the Dow minus 51, and NASDAQ down 62. We'll have more coming up. This is Bloomberg. Good morning.
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2: All right, we've got Stacey Bennett-Smith sitting for Scarlett Fu today. I'm Paul Sweeney, live here in our Bloomberg Interactive Broker Studio, streaming live on YouTube as well. Seems like that's a quiet day, but there's a lot going on out there in the equity capital markets. Intel started this morning. They're going to sell $15 billion in common stock to fuel some of their AI demand boom. We've got some IPO filings. We've got some stocks I thought were meme stocks. I'm not sure if they still are, but we had Bailey Lipschultz in to kind of explain it all to us. Bailey Lipschultz, Bloomberg News senior equities reporter. First, was GameStop's potential bid, $56 billion for eBay, was that ever considered real or legit?
3: It was always kind of laughed at, okay. Really speaking.
2: That's what I was doing.
3: It was a market. I don't want to bash it too much, but it was basically seen by most on Wall Street as kind of a marketing campaign from Ryan Cohen, who is the now head of GameStop. He was a big driver behind that 2021 meme stock mania around GameStop, became the largest shareholder, one of the largest shareholders leading the company. He was a co-founder of Chewy, made his name through that. So it was broadly seen as kind of a interesting thought, but resoundingly rejected by eBay back in May. He said he was going to come for him one way or another. And ultimately, according to our reporting, now considering pulling that bid.
4: Why does GameStop want eBay? I mean, the market seemed quite disappointed this didn't happen or isn't going to happen, potentially.
3: Well, the big debate always was, you want to make a $56 billion takeover when you have a market value of $8 billion and you have cash and equivalents of $8 billion. So there's a huge gap you have to bridge at some point. Yeah, yeah. You know, if you work on Wall Street, there are levers you can pull. But the reason I think we're seeing eBay shares down a little bit again is just given kind of that option, the call option potential of this being something that could work out. Cohen basically has really been vocal in bashing eBay management, talking up the potential synergies that they could see. Again, eBay downplayed those. Banker or analysts were really like $2 billion in proposed synergies. Still feels like a bridge too far on the potential merger. This is a company that Cohen has been either publicly leading or behind the scenes leading for quite some time. And the big question has been, what does it actually look like? What do you look like if you're a game retailer in an era where people download games?
2: All right, data center company Switch, good name, filed confidentially for a U.S. IPO. What do we know about Switch?
3: Data center REITs are hot. Anything around data centers hot. We had reported back in July, early July, the company was kicking off a private funding round led by Andreessen Horowitz that would raise $2 billion equity value, or enterprise value, excuse me, approaching $50 billion. So our reporting that they filed confidentially on Friday, working with B of A, Citi, Goldman, JP, and Morgan Stanley, the who's who, and that funding round was either complete or near complete, and then Ben Horowitz, co-founder of Andreessen Horowitz, would be joining the board. So now the big question is, as we reported, targeting a November IPO, how quickly does that come together? Will the market still be there? And if you're doing a $2 billion private raise, IPO is probably going to be much larger.
4: All right. Well, apparently Form Labs, which makes 3D printers, is also in early talks with potential advisors for an IPO. Talk about that business, the 3D printer business. Is that the next big thing?
3: 3D printing was all the rage, I want to say, in 2020 and 2021. Everyone went
2: public. My 30-year-old son was

gas, groceries, insurance, and if you're a homeowner, you've probably thought, should I refinance and pay off this credit card debt? Then you second-guess yourself because of that low mortgage rate you currently have. Listen, that low rate, it's not saving you if you're drowning in credit card interest at 25% or more. That's the math no one wants

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0: I'm a moderate. I don't like the socialists. I can't stand them.
1: I appreciate your candor. That's great.
0: But they always say, the socialists, that they care about the working class and about black folk. Well, I can tell you, black folk in the working class don't like the socialists.
2: Paul Begala, longtime Democrat, that's the black folk. He says the black folk, they don't like the socialists. But the Democrats are here with, they're cracking the whip again, you know. It's a bunch of crackers that the Democrat Party is. Just get back on the plantation. Don't you know who you're dealing with here? Come on. Paul Begala, that's right, the black folk. Gotta racialize everything. Racial division is the path for the Democrat Party. They love racial division. Just ask their guy, Jefferson Davis, about that. You know how they feel. Well, very happy Monday to you, and welcome back once again. Isn't it great to be an American, be in the United States of America? Yeah, sure, we got to fight the fight and all enemies, foreign and domestic. And, you know, they hate Oath Keepers. That's one of the things. Another story over the weekend, they hate Oath Keepers. If you ever took the oath, you know, military or police or even public office, you took the oath and you believe that you're supposed to abide by that oath, well, then the Democrats are against you because they're here to undermine culture, civilization, language, gender, science, biology, economics. You know, they're the left. They're a wackadoodle-doo. Welcome. Welcome back. Hope you had a great American weekend. We had a good, kind of a low-key weekend, but very nice American. It was kind of warm here, a little bit warm. It was in the 90s. We went out and hiked about anyway, got a few miles in at least over the weekend, kicking around. You know, come home and you get some paper towels to dab off and all that good stuff. But it's great. The Democrat Party is quite mad. They have a bunch of primaries, one Republican primary tomorrow, Tuesday. But we got a bunch of crazy Democrat stuff going on all over the place. Again, primary elections tomorrow in a bunch of states. We got, South Carolina got a Republican thing going on there. Then we got Wisconsin, Minnesota, and Connecticut and Vermont got primaries. And they've got communists and America-hating lunatics. They got that North Korean lady in Wisconsin, that North Korean Hung. She's bringing her North Korean family values with her, and the Democrats applaud that because they're closer on the political spectrum to Kim Jong-un and Kim Jong-il than they are to John F. Kennedy, who you may remember was shot in the head and killed by a communist, or the Democrats might argue by the permanent bureaucracy, by the deep state, but I think it was a communist. And he married a woman from the Soviet Union, and she's still alive and well. You know, the Lee Harvey Oswald's widow, still alive and well, I believe, living in Texas. And she escaped the Soviet Union and unfortunately fell in with a lefty here. Poor, poor woman. And a couple of kids, they got a couple of kids, Lee Harvey Oswald and Marina, the Soviet from Severodvinsk, the submarine base there. I went to the submarine base in Severodvinsk one time. But, yeah, they're still alive and well. And the kids, they got the kids. Hi-yo, what does your father do? Well, you know, he had a kind of a short career. It's complicated. But we've got a lot going on. You know, Hassan Piker is a big Democrat, and his new video of him, it's not from last week, it's an older video, where he's calling for blood in the streets, it's up to my ankles because rent is too high in Berkeley or something. So he wants to kill all the capitalists, kill all the because the left, you know, that it all sounds, and everybody laughs. Oh, he said he was just being rhetorical. Yeah. Yeah, Lenin was being rhetorical, and you know, and then they organized and killed 100 million people in the 20th century. You know, and it's a lot of people still alive that survived that stuff. But the left is here; they're severely mentally ill Democrats. SMIDs, right? SMID, severely mentally ill Democrat. We've got an acronym there. It's SMID. They're SMIDs. And Hassan Piker is one of them. He's they're bloodthirsty, hate-filled lunatics, and he wants to kill all the capitalists. He wants to, just in case you're wondering who these people are, honestly, are they closer to Lenin than Stalin, or closer to Stalin than Lenin? That ought to be the subject of debate on Capitol Hill, Democrat Party. Sick mamma jammas they are, and they're all transgender. Have you noticed this? They're all cross-dressers, And now we have some funny stuff because they've got, you know, they got that racist ghetto stuff going on in the WNBA, the Women's National Basketball Association, such as it is. Nobody watches it, but you got two players that are of interest. They're the normal ones, and they're lost in a sea of violent criminal mental illness racism because you know how they are. And they don't know what a woman is in the WNBA, kind of like Ketanji Brown Jackson in the Supreme Court, who doesn't know what a woman is. And it is really this is mental illness of the first order. Remarkable stuff. But there are two now former NBA, National Basketball Association, the real basketball, you know, men's basketball. There are two former NBA players. This guy Ennis Cantor Freedom, who's been a lot of fun for some time now, and another former NBA player, Royce White, who's actually running for the Senate. He's running for the United States Senate now, which is fun. But Royce White and Ennis Cantor Freedom are saying that they want into the WNBA draft to play, you know, like 6'8" men from the WNBA, from the NBA, who say they want to play in the WNBA because the WNBA doesn't know what a woman is and they don't define what a woman is. They say the WNBA is for women, and then they say, yeah, but a man who says he's a woman is a woman. So they've got to be open to it. There's also a tranny playing professional basketball in Italy, and they have professional basketball in Italy, and they've got a big man who's a man playing and pretending to be a woman. And in Italy, the liberals there said, yeah, that's a good idea. We'll pretend that he's a woman, and we'll let him elbow women in the teeth and do all that stuff and crush them and humiliate them and steal all their stuff good stuff. He also robs them in the parking lot, I think. I made up the robbing him in the parking lot part. But, you know, here it is. So these two, Ennis Cantor Freedom and Royce White, saying, yeah, we're going to enter the WNBA draft next year for 2027. And we expect to be picked because we're superior players. And you guys say that, a woman is any man who says he's a woman. So we're on our way in. And why are you ignoring the man playing in the Italian league in Italy? You racists, what's the matter with you people? So we got that kind of that. And it exposes the whole fraud because they can't say, well, we can't take you because you're a man, because that goes against everything that they've said, which they do all the time, of course. Just like Hong, you know, Francesca Hong in Wisconsin, who was for abolishing Thanksgiving and destroying America. Now she's flip-flopped on everything, just uniform, across-the-board flip-flop, and the media is helping with it. They give her a hot oil back massage for flipping on everything. Just amazing. Amazing stuff. And they're all, this is, I mean, the everything, every story about the Democrats is a story of mental illness, of severe mental illness, mentally ill Democrats, SMIDs. Amazing. From Hassan Piker, who wants to kill all the capitalists, wants blood in the streets, it's up to his ankles, because rent is too high in Berkeley, California. I think lefties have been running Berkeley, California for generations now. Isn't that true? Remarkable stuff. Yes, sir. Oh, also, speaking of commies, you know, the Democrat Party is a commie. They're going to set up death camps soon, rail spurs, the whole thing. But Putin, the commie, I remember when the New York Times described him as a right-winger. One time the New York Times described him as right-winger. He's a lifelong communist, and the New York Times, just filthy lies everywhere you look. But the Putin, the lifetime KGB officer, he is looking for a little help killing people in Ukraine, which is what commies do. They look for new places to kill people, and then they go there and they kill them. But the this is kind of remarkable stuff because they've got a North Korean unit. There are communists there, too. You know, you got all the Kims. You got little Rocket Man Kim and all that. But they brought in a, apparently, according to reports, they're bringing in a North Korean missile unit and 90 North Korean troops to rain North Korean death down on Ukraine, because that's what communists do. And they say, hey, we're in the way of murdering lots of women and children. Want to help? And North Korea says, sure, heck yeah, we want to help. You know, we're helpful people. We're good with that. And so they've got Russia bringing in a North Korean missile unit To rain death down on Ukraine. They'll set up the missile unit just across the border inside Russia to rain death down in Ukraine. 90 North Koreans, they're going to think that the war zone in Ukraine is so nice that they're never going to want to go back to North Korea. But, you know, but then you got Francesca Hong. She's North Korean. She's Korean family and clearly bringing along North Korean sensibilities because the Democrat Party. Have I mentioned that we're at 888-630-9625? 888-630-9625 is their telephone number. Absolutely free to you, our beloved and valued listeners. And also, you see this story, Gen Z. You know, they got this Gen Z. You got to have pit generations against one another, races against one another, illegal aliens against everybody. The Democrat Party likes to, because they're the left, they pit everyone against everyone. What they want is broad, widespread guerrilla warfare, pockets of people over here against pockets of people over there. It happens all over the world, everywhere the left comes in, and the left has taken over the Democrat Party. So we've got that. But this Gen Z crowd, they've got the, they're not developing a great reputation. They, the Gen Z crowd, they use their social media to, you know, find people to go on dates with. And then they got this thing called ghosting, right? They're ghosting, where they set up dates with a guy who will set up a date with a girl and then just ghost them because they lose interest or, you know, short attention span theater, or maybe you go and peek in the window and decide against it and just leave. Well, now it turns out that Gen Z, the Gen Z people, are ghosting employers after they get job offers. And listen to this. A study analyzing this found that 54%, that is to say more than half of Gen Z people who have been offered jobs will then just ghost the employer, just not show up. On like day one, hey, looking forward to seeing you, 9 a.m. Monday morning. Remember, on time is late, early is on time. And then they just don't show up at all. And the employer never hears back from the people that they offered jobs to. More than half. 54% of Gen Zers ghosting employers after getting a job offer. Isn't that amazing? Also, the Democrats are so mentally impaired, so very thoroughly and completely mentally impaired, that the latest study, the latest survey, you know, they love studies and surveys. There are lots of studies and surveys all over the place. But listen to this. The Democrat Party and the polling, ABC News has this, ABC News. Among likely 2028 Democratic primary voters. Primary voters. That's the Democrats voting in the primaries. That means they're serious about voting. Democratic primary preference. And here it is, their number one, to be president in 2028, or at least the Democrat nominee to be president in 2028. For Democrats trying to follow along, it's 2026 now. See, it's a midterm election now. And then we'll have the presidential election year in 2028. And the Democrats, who are their preferences? The number one vote getter right now for president, for the Democrat presidential nominee is, should almost have kind of a stupid drum roll for stupid people. Alexandria Ocasio-Cortez is the Democrat Party's number one pick to be the Democrat nominee in 2028 with 22% of the vote, nearly a quarter of the vote. And number two, they got him ranked right here. And here it is, Pete Buttigieg. He's the transportation secretary who put his bicycle in the back of an armored SUV to go to work and then claimed that he rode his bike to work. The guy who couldn't fix the potholes in Indianapolis. Pete Buttigieg, the guy who still hasn't visited East Palestine, Ohio, I think. Just amazing. He's got 21% of the vote. So between, and this will be their president-vice president thing. It's hard to say who'd be in the lead. But Alexandria Ocasio-Cortez getting 22% of the Democrat primary, likely primary voters in 2028, 22% for AOC, who's a dumb bartender and was never any good at that. And then Pete Buttigieg, who's never been any good at anything, but his buddy that he brought to the White House is in prison for scores of convictions on child porn. You know, his mayor of College Park, Maryland guy that he brought to the White House over and over again and posed for pictures with the president back there and stuff. That's your Democrat Party. So the Democrat frontrunners, AOC and Pete Buttigieg. Boy, they're really out of it. I guess then they got Mark Kelly and Gavin Newsom, Bernie Sanders, Kamala Harris. She's down there with 5% of the vote. But she was their nominee. They didn't have a Democratic process at all. The Democrat Party, the Democratic Party is the most undemocratic institution. Just extraordinary, extraordinary stuff. Mm-mm-mm. And why are the people at the Smithsonian Institution in Washington, why are they so concerned about an upcoming automobile race in our nation's capital in Washington, D.C.? They're very, very nervous. They're the Union of Concerned Art Museum People. That's coming up, too. 888-630-9625.
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0: right, we have returned. We remain at 888-630-9625. Let us go to the telephones, Michael. Let's go to Texas, where we will speak to Spencer for Hire. Spencer, you're on the Chris Plant Show.
1: Well, even though I'm in Texas, I grew up in Upper Marlboro, listening to Hardin and Weaver in the early 1960s. My mom would wake me up on the internet. Yep, so I'm older than dirt.
0: That's great.
1: So my question is, Trump, a new executive order, as I recall when we got screwed by the Supreme Court, that Kavanaugh, I guess, said you can do it this way and gave a blueprint, and I think that's what Trump did. So can you declare an invader, an illegal alien, an invader, and then shut the birthright citizen down that way?
0: Well, I'm happy to say that I'm not a lawyer, but I gotta tell you, I mean, it's true that the birthright citizenship fight has been all over the place, and the Supreme Court did not come down on President Trump's side, executive order and all of that, and now a new executive order, which the ACLU and the left radicals are already lining up to challenge in court because it's where they like everything to be, which is why they've been fighting so hard to take over the courts for so long. And so furious about the Supreme Court not being owned by them anymore, which it had been for decades. Listen, President Trump continues to fight this fight, right, Spencer? I mean, he's saying it doesn't matter. The Supreme Court says, well, you can't do it that way. And you're right, Brett Kavanaugh said, threw in some nuance there. But he's fighting the fight, and the Democrats are just open borders and pro gangs of illegal aliens he's fighting the fight. Is he going to win it? I think Congress ought to pass a law. You know, it's there in the Constitution. They read aloud talking about birthright citizenship, and we have to clarify this for the 21st century. And I think it would be good if Congress did that. That'd be nice if we had the House and the Senate and the White House. Oh, wait a minute.
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0: Now, this is the Democrat Party's Trump derangement syndrome. They have gender derangement syndrome and biology derangement syndrome, mathematical derangement syndrome. Let's just face it, they're deranged. They're a mental bunch. Mental. But here's a pretty good example of Trump derangement syndrome. They've got articles on it all over the place. The Hill newspaper in Washington has the story. National Gallery studying Freedom 250 IndyCar vibrations impact on art. See, we're going to have race cars racing around for a couple of hours in Washington, D.C., Indy cars, and it's going to be really cool, and everybody loves it, unless you're a cross-dresser, of course. And the National Gallery of Art, they're studying freedom, and it's all President Trump. It's all on Trump. It's Trump's fault. Here is the Independent out of the United Kingdom, their headline, Trump's Freedom 250 race sparks fears for priceless museum treasures. Because cars will be racing by outside, and they'll be going real fast. They're inside giant limestone buildings, you know, that you couldn't drive a tank through. But never mind that. Built the National Gallery of Art, the main building, the West Building, built by the Mellon family because they wanted to give to America. And it's one of the most amazing buildings in Washington, and really the National Gallery of Art, the original building, the West Building. And it's just a beautiful, wonderful building full of amazing art because the Mellon family said, hey, we got a lot of extra art. We could fill up the museum with our art. Would anybody like that? And we said, yeah, sure, that'd be real nice. And now here it is, Trump, and it's Trump's free. And President Trump said, hey, this would be a fun idea, have race, automobile race, Indy cars in Washington, D.C. How cool is that? And it's true. It's wonderful. Trump's Freedom 250 race sparks fears for priceless museum treasures. That's the deadline, and it's all Trump's fault. And the vibration, because, you know, good. Do we have Beach Boys playing Good Vibrations? Because this is nuts. The National Gallery of Art in Washington, D.C. is implementing measures to protect its artwork from potential vibrations during the upcoming Freedom 250 Grand Prix. The race, backed by Donald Trump, will feature NASCAR and IndyCar legends reaching speeds of 185 miles an hour on a 1.7-mile course that surrounds the gallery and other historic institutions. You know, I have a very fast automobile. I drive past the National Gallery at about 165 miles an hour, but maybe I've never hit 185 miles an hour. Following an extensive vibration study, they got a vibration study with the help of the Beach Boys, the gallery has implemented safety protocols, including moving some artworks away from the building side facing the racetrack. Yeah, put it on the other side, then it should be okay. Preservationists have voiced concerns about the significant risk high-speed racing poses to delicate art and historic structures, warning of potential damage from vibrations. Now, I got to say that all year long, every day, there are tens of thousands of cars going by the National Gallery of Art and trucks, 18-wheeler tractor trailers. We recently had the Army gathering on the mall. There were tanks there and armored vehicles and all kinds of big, heavy things with rough engines that don't run smooth as an IndyCar engine, which, you know, is quiet and, well, I mean, when you rev it up, they're loud, but they're smooth, you know, they don't have knocks in their engines. They're, you know, they run smooth as silk, right? Event organizers assert their strong safety record for urban races. Sure. While a previous study suggesting that foot traffic in a museum could cause more vibration than a NASCAR event. We probably shouldn't let anybody in there anymore then. Just party officials should be allowed. Isn't that amazing? So, honestly, this is a pretty loud city with a lot going on. It certainly can be. And the 18-wheelers, the big trucks delivering everything all over Washington, going by the National Gallery on Constitution Avenue and on Independence Avenue and going by on the cross streets there, 3rd Street and so on, by the museums, And suddenly, because they're putting Trump's name in front of it, the vibration, a good vibration, just extraordinary. But again, we've got the trucks. Oh, by the way, there's a subway train that runs, in fact, multiple subway trains that run under the mall where the museums are. You got the red line and the green line, and you got, I think, the yellow line runs under there, too. So you've got these tunnels, and they tunneled under these things, blasting their way through to make, and the National Gallery of Art was there, the West Wing was there, before the IMPAI East Wing was built. Cool building. Building is more fun than most of the art there, but the subway that runs underneath, that's not a vibration problem. The multiple subways that run underneath the museums on the mall, not a problem, never been a problem. The 18-wheeler trucks going by, the heavy, we got cranes, there are always construction cranes down there, these giant vehicles moving all over the place, revving up, and no, but a smooth as silk Indy car. I think those have four-cylinder super engines, don't they? But what do I know? I'm not an Indy car guy. Although I want to drive one. I want to drive one at 185 miles an hour around Washington. I'd like that very much. But Trump's Freedom 250 race sparks fears for priceless museum treasures. This is a lot of hooey. This is just Trump derangement syndrome on LSD, as is so often the case, because they're all nuts. They're all nuts. Yeah, and the helicopters that fly over. We've got every helicopter you can imagine, military helicopter primarily in Washington, D.C. You got the new, the VH-92 big. It's just a big, huge, heavy helicopter. It's so big and heavy that they can't even really land it on the south lawn of the White House because it's so powerful it'll blow the lawn off of the thing. You'll just be left with dirt. And so powerful, and those are doing loops around Washington pretty much every day. The big new Marine One helicopter that's not very much in use. But you got all the helicopters, you got the subway trains, you've got airplanes out of Reagan, you've got all the military air traffic going in and out of here, the semi tractor trailer trucks going in and out of Washington D.C. delivering it, and never a peep. Never a peep out of those. But if for a couple of hours, finally, the most finely tuned engines in the world are going to cause damage to the art. And I love it. They've got a study saying, actually, people walking around in the big museums might cause more vibration than race cars driving by outside. They're not driving up and down the hallways of the National Gallery of Art. So that is a purely ridiculous Democrat left-wing thing, and the Washington Examiner has a good story. IndyCar vibrations prompt art safety study. Who paid for the study? Is that a taxpayer study? At National Gallery before Freedom 250 race. And Molly Parks writing the story at the wonderful Washington Examiner, the good guys there. The National Gallery of Art has conducted an art safety study. Naturally, you got to pay people to do a study. Ahead of the Freedom 250's IndyCar race in Washington, D.C., as race cars are set to speed around the gallery and several other historic museums for the that's a semi-quincentennial celebration race. It's a semi-quincentennial celebration race, 250 years semi-quincentennial. Isn't that great? That's half of 500 years. Kind of a silly one. The IndyCars will race around a 1.7-mile, 7-turn race course through the heart of downtown Washington on August 23rd during a weekend of motorsports. Sure, no kidding, completing nearly 150 laps at speeds of up to 185 miles an hour. Sounds awfully cool. Got to be down there for that. The event has garnered excitement from the public, but also concerns among preservationists about how high speeds and vibrations from the cars could affect the historic infrastructure and art pieces housed in the various museums around the course. Sure. What about everyday life here in the big city? Because honestly, people, it's true these things rev up loudly when you give them gas. But, all day, every day, 365 days a year, tons of traffic, tractor trailers, bringing in heavy equipment, bulldozers, had tanks and armored vehicles on the mall recently. Nobody had a peep about this. The helicopters flying over every day, the airplanes out of Reagan. Never mind those vibrations, because, you know, it's pretty amazing. A spokesman for the, how do we know what gender is? For the gallery, the National Gallery of Art, told the Washington Post that the investigation results in steps to help ensure safety of our staff, because that's the real danger, safety of your staff, visitors, collection, and facilities. They're going to need a lot more money, I think. They're going to need Joe Biden could probably fund them for this. As the cars speed directly by the museum. Yeah, they're driving past it. Don't, it's a big stone building. Don't worry about it. Spokesman did not specify what the steps would be. That's because it's all a lot of hooey. It's a lot of Trump derangement syndrome hooey. Mm-mm-mm. Just amazing. Mm-mm-mm. Yes, sir. The Penske Corporation, IndyCar's owner, how about that, funded a road resurfacing project for the course to ensure that the district's road infrastructure, you see, will meet the safety standards for the cars ahead of the Grand Prix. So we're getting our roads cleaned up. Maybe you should just be thankful. You're welcome. Must be the patriarchy coming in and doing good things again. Penske has also reported a massive number of ticket requests for the event, celebrating America's 250th birthday, with the company fielding 288,000 requests after just 100,000 free tickets were offered to the public. Yeah, we have friends and family in Atlanta that are talking about coming up for the race because they're fun. And they're not worried about the vibration. Yeah, the vibration, that's it. This is just more Democrat folderol silliness. See what I'm saying? Just crazy. Mm-mm-mm-mm-mm. Yes, sir. Oh, yeah, we got AOC. We've got all kinds of ridiculous Democrats. She is, and she's number one for the Democrats to be their presidential nominee, because, you know, that's who they are. And the Democrats, they're socialists, they're communists. Bernie Sanders has been a commie all along. He honeymooned in the USSR, the Soviet Union, with his loving wife who bankrupted that college because that's what communists do. Anything they touch turns to hooey. They're just amazing, aren't they? The Democratic Socialist America, you know, Bernie, he calls himself an independent. He caucuses only with the Democrats. He's the Democratic Socialist hawk for all these left-wing lunatics and all these people. You know, then there's Francesca Hong. Let's go to soundbite number one, Miguel. Francesca Hong is in Wisconsin running for governor, and she's a complete communist. Has the craziest ideas anyone has ever had, well, since the Soviet Union fell. And they're bringing it back. They're bringing it back here in the United States, which is slavery. It's slavery, brutality, mass murder, you know, mass theft, all that. It's communism. It's the left. Anywhere the left goes, they bring the third world with them. Bernie Sanders is out there getting a hot oil massage, having acts of journalistic gratification performed upon him by his friends in the news media. Everywhere he goes, nobody asks him a tough question. But ask him, hey, are you endorsing Francesca Hong in Wisconsin, running for governor there, a nice Midwestern state before you commies came along? And here's Hong bringing her family's North Korean sensibilities with her. What does Bernie Sanders have to say about that? Aren't you endorsing Hong, or are you a racist?
1: Most of my focus on is getting people elected to the United States Senate, getting people elected to the House of Representatives. So I, with one exception, we have not been involved in a governor's race.
0: Well, with the one exception, well, how many governor's races does it take? But he said that he's not endorsing Hong, which clearly makes him a racist, an anti-North Korean bigot, because, you know, you guys... and they got the Democrats have this guy who was amazingly in the House of Representatives, Jake Auchincloss, and he is related to the Kennedy family, and he's a Democrat from Massachusetts, of course, and you run on, hey, my mother was related to a Kennedy. So Alkin Klaus is a Democrat, and he's a liberal, of course, a Massachusetts liberal Democrat, and he's talking about the Democratic Socialist American. He's like, oh, this is nothing. There's nothing to see here. Pay no attention to the very small number of socialists in the Democrat Party.
2: In 1% of all primaries held to date this election cycle, DSA-aligned candidates have won them. In the other 99%, they have not.
0: Yeah, that's not actually an accurate number, but that's okay. That's okay. The Democrats. Hey, we've got a lot more for you coming up with crazy Democrats and the phony, baloney, corrupt news media. AOC being fluffed by John Curl on ABC News. AOC on ABC being fluffed by John Curl. Oh, those hard-hitting questions. Gosh, where did he come up with? And they laugh and they slap each other in the back and have a nice time and say, yes, killed them all. Oh, yeah. Speaking of which, get their guy, Hassan Piker, who was having a discussion about how rents are high in Berkeley, California. And so he blames capitalists, and his solution is to kill them all because these guys they're not even fit for Western civilization. But right now it's difficult to catapult them into the ocean, so we're going to have some discussions about them. Abdul Al-Sayed is a jihadi, and he loves Hassan Piker. They love anti-Semitism and political violence. They're the Democrat Party. And booing Democrats getting booed more and more, but not nearly enough. We're at 888-630-9625.
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0: All right, we have returned. We are at 888-630-9625. Let's go telephonically talk to the great American people. Let's go to Washington, D.C., our nation's capital, to talk to Patricia. Patricia, you're on the Chris Plant Show.
1: Yes, Chris, I have two concerns. Uh-huh. This is Sean Piker. All I can just find out about him, because I don't have access to a computer, he's Turkish-born. I don't know what his citizenship status is. And look at what he's talking about. Boy, if talk about an enemy of the state who should be deported. Mm-hmm. And then another thing, now that Iran is renegotiating terms they want, well, they see that the Democrats are about to elect an Islamist for senator, and then they're supporting all these other DSA candidates. So they're just waiting for the midterms. I blame the Democrats for this, because they see that things could go their way. So,
0: Well, Patricia, you know, they enjoy information dominance. They enjoy media dominance. They get people, and you're right, you're calling them a jihadi. We've got genocidal anti-Semites who back Hamas and Iran and would defund Israel and not assist Israel militarily, because really they've saddled up with Iran and Hamas and Hezbollah and the Houthis in Yemen, for the love of Mike. And Hassan Piker is a radical, he's an extremist, and you know, it's one of the things I think I was thinking about over the weekend, at least. I won't say I figured

0: We have 12 years left to cut emissions by at least 50%, if not more. And for everyone who wants to make a joke about that, you may laugh, but your grandkids will not.
1: Well, I guess they're just going to have to worry about that themselves. That was AOC. What was that, Michael? 7 years ago. That was 7 years ago. She was chewing, eating food, making a video of herself, doesn't know what a garbage disposal is. Shocked to learn that lettuce grows in dirt. And we had 12 years. That was 7 years ago. So what does that leave us, Michael? That leaves us 5 years. We have 5 years left to save the planet, to stop global warming. Otherwise, the entire planet will die. Earth will die. Alexandria Ocasio-Cortez, number one in the running for the presidency among Democrats who are likely to vote in the primaries, according to a brand new poll. That's right. She's got 22% of the vote from Democrats to be their nominee for president of the United States. AOC does. I wouldn't elect her senior bartender anywhere, but that's me. And isn't that amazing? And then Pete Buttigieg coming in a close second behind AOC for president of the United States. They are something. Yes, they are. Now, Michael Piercy shot a fun photograph. He's got a photograph here of a car, a Maryland car. And it's a, what is that? It's a real nice-looking Toyota. It's a racy Toyota, and it's got a fastback and an air scoop on the back, and it's kind of a graphite gray. It's a real cool-looking car with cool wheels and tires and stuff. Great-looking kind of a race car with a Maryland license plate, and the Maryland license plate is Corn Pop. Corn Pop. It's K-O-R-N-P-O-P. The guy got the Corn Pop license plate in Maryland. That is pretty great. That's a gem, I got to say. And it's a cool car. What kind of car is that? It's a beauty. It's a humdinger, isn't it? It's a real nice one. Looks real fast. It's a super something. And, GR, it's got everything going for it. And the license plate is Corn Pop. And Michael Piercy sent the photo out this morning with, he was a bad dude.
2: Corn Pop was a bad dude. And he ran a bunch of bad boys. And I did. And back in those days, you see how things have changed? One of the things you had to use, if you used pomade in your hair, you had to wear a bathing cap.
1: Pomade. Yeah, he had to wear a bathing cap. And he said, hey, Esther. He called him Esther Williams. He's calling him Esther Williams because, you know, his references are usually from the 1880s. That's pretty. Yeah, but here's Corn Pop. Pretty cool, I got to say. And it's really a cool-looking car. It's a great-looking little urban race car with a Corn Pop with a K. Remember that. It's Corn Pop with a K. Corn Pop license plate on the guy's car. I love it. And there are no political bumper stickers or anything, any identifiable political anything on the car. Other than Corn Pop, that's pretty funny. That guy's got a sense of humor. Why do I assume it's a guy? Well, because I'm looking at the car, and it's, the license plate is Corn Pop. So it's I'm guessing the odds are roughly 100% that it's a guy driving. Isn't that amazing? Just great stuff. Wonderful, wonderful. All right, we have an Alexandria Ocasio-Cortez because climate change. It's 12 years. That was 7 years ago. She hasn't said anything about it since. They say these outlandish things, and then because our news media is the most corrupt institution in America, there is never any follow-up for any of that, is there? No, there isn't. Hey, Corn Pop. Yeah, I want to hang out with Corn Pop. I bet Corn Pop in Maryland is having a good time, having fun, because that's good stuff. Yes, sir. Yeah, AOC leading the charge, 22% of the Democrat primary vote. Pete Buttigieg, 21%. And then Mark Kelly, 9%. And wonderfully, perhaps, Gavin Newsom is down there at 8%, followed by Bernie Sanders at 6%. Kamala Harris with only 5%. She comes in behind everybody. Mm-mm-mm. And then everyone else is 2%. That's all they have left. That's everyone else below 2%. Just remarkable stuff. These people, can I just say? These people. There is a lot wrong with these people. All right, Michael, let's go to some audio here because Crazy. Oh, yeah, there's the story out of New York over the weekend. Did you see this boat in New York Harbor? Capsized, and with a bunch of civilians on it. And a mother and her five-month-old baby died, tragically, New York Harbor. CBS News has the story out of New York. Mother and five-month-old baby die in New York Harbor after boat capsized, Captain arrested. The captain has been arrested. Oh, captain, my captain. A woman and her five-month-old baby died after a vessel carrying 14 people overturned in New York Harbor on Saturday night, according to police. The boat's captain has been arrested for reckless endangerment, and authorities are investigating whether the vessel was operating illegally as a charter. Is it an illegal alien boat? The U.S. Coast Guard said on Sunday. The New York Police Department said it was called to an overturned vessel near Liberty Island. You know, the Statue of Liberty and Ellis Island's right there and all that stuff. Home to the Statue of Liberty at 10:55 p.m. on Saturday. Authority deployed a harbor unit, a scuba team, and an aviation team to the scene where 12 people had already been rescued from the water. 27-year-old woman and 5-month-old baby girl were located and taken to Langone Hospital, where they were declared deceased on arrival, according to authorities. Law enforcement sources identified the CBS News 27-year-old woman as Sarah Sanchez and her baby, Antonella Garcia. Garcia got Sanchez and Garcia. And the El Punto restaurant, an Italian restaurant in Midtown Manhattan, said on social media that Sanchez and Garcia were the wife and daughter of one of their employees, Andres Garcia, who was also on the boat. But he lived, of course, and that is a terrible, horrible thing. And the guy, the captain, has been arrested. Also there are questions. The NYPD Deputy Commissioner for Public Information confirmed to CBS News that Manuel Hernandez, 46 years old of New York, was arrested Sunday and charged with 13 counts of reckless endangerment. Now, Manuel Hernandez, see, this is one of the things that the Democrats have done to the United States of America, giving 18-wheeler tractor-trailer driver's licenses to illegal aliens who are killing people all over America all the time, and the news media doesn't care and they don't cover it. But now the captain of the boat that capsized in New York Harbor was being driven by the captain, Manuel Hernandez, 46 years old. Now, are they giving boat captain licenses to illegal aliens, too? I know you don't want to jump to conclusions like this, except for the fact that the Democrats have ceded the field here, and now every time you see Manuel Hernandez is the driver of the tractor trailer or of the boat in New York Harbor, you have to ask, did the Democrats decide to give him a boat captain license? And I can assure you the news media is not looking into it now. An illegal charter is any passenger for hire vessel that lacks Coast Guard credentials, safety equipment, and inspection certificates, the Coast Guard said. And they're still looking into all that. But this is how you become a third world country. And the Democrats are working real hard on that, on making us into a third world country, you know. And obviously it's a tragic and terrible story. Mother and a five-month-old baby. Because the Democrats would harvest the organs, I think. That would be their thing. And I've got to get to the WNBA because there's funny stuff on the W. We got two men from the NBA, the real NBA, the men's NBA, and they're talking about entering the WNBA draft next year because, you know, women are whatever men say women are, according to Democrats. And that is a... It's a funny story, and the Democrats don't know how to respond to anything because of their many, many mental issues. But let's go, Michael, let's go to some audio, because the Democrats, they're completely nuts. Now, Alexandria Ocasio-Cortez, who is number one in the running for a Democrat nomination for the presidency of the United States, with 22% of the vote, an ABC News poll, say of Democrats who say they're going to vote in the primaries for the presidential election. They want AOC. 21% want Buttigieg. They want Pete, Mayor Pete Buttigieg. And boy, they're a sinking ship. Honestly, the Democrat Party should be disbanded and cast to the ash heap of history. They're an awful story, the horrible, awful story of the Democrat Party. The history of everything that's been wrong in this country forever, I think, is the history of the Democrat Party. All right, let's go to AOC. She went on ABC fake news yesterday, you know, the land of George Stephanopoulos. She went on with John Carl, who's hosting This Week without David Brinkley. And AOC is on there and said, hey, you know, you got this Francesca Hong running for government. She's a North Korean and a Democrat and a socialist, and she's running for governor of Wisconsin, of all places. It's Wisconsin, and the Democrats just firebomb everything. Everything they touch turns bad. And here is AOC with John Carl, and look how pressing the interview is not. It's a love-fest smile and, you know, winking and nodding and little a thing. AOC with John Carl yesterday.
3: So you have Wisconsin coming up next. Francesca Hong, who is the Democratic Socialist of America supported candidate for governor. Are you haven't endorsed her. Are you going to?
4: No, I haven't endorsed in that race. My focus has been in winning back the Congress, winning back the House, and positioning ourselves to have the best chance possible to win the Senate. So I've been focused on those legislative
3: races. What do you make?
1: She's a power broker in the Democrat Party. She's a bartender who was entered into a contest in New York that her brother entered her into because the Democrats said, who should we run for Congress? And this is true. And AOC's brother said, hey, my sister's a bartender. She's kind of hot. Maybe you'd like to run her for Congress because, you know, she could put maybe a brass pole down there in the House of Representatives and get that going. No, I haven't endured. I'm focused on winning the House and the Senate. She is a Democrat Party power broker, which is proof all by itself that the Democrat Party should be disbanded. And here comes John Carl. He's got the hard-hitting stuff here. Hey, this is the lady that wants to, you know, ban the police and do away with ICE and open our borders and ban Thanksgiving, and she hates Christmas and the 4th of July, and she hates everything. She's maladjusted, malignant misanthrope.
3: What do you make of those controversial statements? I'm sure you've seen. I mean, she's, you know, the Thanksgiving dust up. Mm-hmm. She says she doesn't, you know, still dust believe up. That. But, you know,
1: doesn't still believe that.
3: Abolish prisons, abolish police, which mm-hmm. is also positions that have been taken by a lot of the progressive candidates who have won.
1: Mm-hmm. Which are
3: how do you, get around that?
4: Positions. Yeah.
3: Those are not positions that are supported
1: easily.
3: By
4: right. I mean, I think that a lot of these races.
1: You're going to let me do it right now.
4: Even right now, they'll have a tendency to be nationalized.
3: Yeah.
4: But
1: yeah.
4: These races ultimately are local, and all politics are local. My understanding is that Francesca Hong has made clear her present stances to her electorate.
3: Yeah, she's moved away from a lot
4: right,
3: of that.
4: Right, she's moved away from it.
1: She's
4: and
1: flip-flopped.
4: I have a local city councilman that yeah. has this
1: listen to this
4: saying woke one was crazy.
3: Was crazy. Okay, that's
4: and,
1: oh, ho, ho. John Carl joins right in. Oh, woke one was crazy. Yeah, I got a city councilman in New York City, apparently. Woke one was crazy, and he doesn't say, what the hell does that mean? He laughs with her. Well, it's still crazy then, right? I mean, it's because abolishing ICE, doing away with prisons, defunding the police, opening the border, just scratching the surface on a few of the loony things, do away with Thanksgiving. No, woke one was crazy. And John Carl laughs along with her and says, yeah, woke one was crazy. Ho, ho, ho, ho. And what they're saying is that Hong has flip-flopped on everything that she's ever said because Democrat political consultants were hired to come in and tell her, hey, you're a kind of a, you know, semi-nice-looking North Korean woman, but you've said all this crazy stuff. Well, how about if we just pretend that you never said any of that and we flip-flop on all of it? What do you think? Maybe that'd be the way to go. And she says, yeah, good idea. Yeah, I don't believe any of the stuff that I've said my whole life. I don't believe that anymore. And the media says, yeah, she's gone back on that. And AOC says, yeah, all politics is local. Ha, ha, ha. And besides, woke one was crazy. You're all still crazy. There are no adults here. And John Carroll doesn't push back. There's no getting in her face like every Republican on every network. But there it is. How do you get around that? Well, you're going to help me do it right now, John Carroll, and then we're going to laugh our way out of it by saying woke one was crazy. Yeah, and I don't believe all those things that I said that got me the nomination, but never mind that. Remarkable stuff.
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0: Ah, yes. All right, we have returned, and we were just John Carl was performing an act of journalistic gratification upon Alexandria Ocasio-Cortez yesterday. Hey, you know, Francesca Hong in Wisconsin, she's running for governor there, and she wants to do all kinds of absolutely crazy stuff. John Carl, and then she said, well, you know, as my old friend said, woke one was crazy. I guess that's like, you know, 1.0, 2.0. Their first version of crazy was crazy, and they're admitting it now. And John Carl says, well, you know, woke one, what's up with that, AOC?
1: Was it? I mean, did the movement go too far with some of those positions? I mean, you briefly supported the idea of defunding the police.
2: Well, I think that during this time, and especially during COVID, there was a huge opening of the Overton window. We were shut down. There was some of the highest unemployment rates that we have seen because of those shutdowns.
0: Yeah. So,
2: and I think that
0: defund the police.
2: The doors were really open in trying to entertain any and every policy that was going to get us to a better place. And I actually think
0: defund the
2: discussions
0: police.
2: that were had in that time were quite fruitful. I think that during lockdown, of course, rhetoric in that time is not rhetoric that we would use today.
0: Yeah, of course, that's not rhetoric that we'd use today. Not a chance. John Carl asked her the difference between socialism and communism.
1: What, in your mind, is the difference between socialism and communism?
2: I think, to me, the fundamental differences, there's many.
1: Yeah.
2: One prevailing one is democracy. And I believe that democratic socialists are fundamentally pro-democracy, and we believe in the ballot box.
0: Yeah, and stuffing ballot boxes and doing away with the Senate and the Supreme Court.
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0: What, in your mind, is the difference between socialism and communism?
1: I think, to me, the fundamental difference is democracy. Democratic socialists are fundamentally pro-democracy.
2: Oh, yes, and communists are not. Well, as long as they're winning in the democratic process, then they're pro-democracy. It's the old saying, one man, one vote, one time. Then when they secure power, they you don't really need elections anymore. That's all settled science. Left and democracy, that's what they stand for. If I recall correctly, Joe Biden was squeezed out as the Democratic nominee, as the sitting president of the United States. They squeezed him out as the obvious heir apparent to the nomination in the presidential election in 2024. And they dropped in Kamala Harris, who did not go through a single primary in a single state. There was zero democratic process. That was all decided by the party bosses behind closed doors. John Carl didn't bring any of that up. Also, they have the Democratic Socialists say that when they secure all power and steal it from everyone, that they will eliminate the United States Senate. There will be no more Senate, no more senators, that you won't have senators representing states, two from each state. They don't have that anymore because that will be gone. There will only be the House of Representatives. It will be a unicameral legislature rather than a bicameral legislature, you know, two houses of Congress. It will be one House of Congress. They say they want to eliminate the Senate. That's democracy. They will give the Democrat nomination to whoever the party bosses damn well please, behind closed doors with no democratic process, no primaries, no anything of the kind. They will pack the Supreme Court. What are they saying, 13 now or 16 members of the Supreme Court? They'll pack it because the left doesn't have dominance in the Supreme Court as they have for decades. And they take everything to court and assume they're going to win all of that. They also say that they will do away with the Electoral College because, you know, it's like the old line from the Vietnam War. We had to destroy the village in order to save it. The Democrats, the left, we had to destroy democracy in order to save it. This is crazy, low IQ, third world, banana republic, authoritarianism. By the way, we are a constitutional republic. I don't think that AOC is aware of that. I'm not sure that John Carl is aware of that. But here it is. Yeah, Joe Biden squeezed out. Kamala Harris given the thing. We're going to do away with the Senate. We're going to pack the Supreme Court. We'll eliminate the Electoral College. And John Carl nods and smiles. Yeah, that's real good. Mm-hmm. Yes, sir. Yeah, that's just wonderful stuff. I am telling you, difference between socialism and communism. And now, again, I mentioned that according to the latest poll, AOC is the number one Democrat. If you're polling Democrats who say that they will vote in the primary election for the presidency of the United States in 2028, and John Carl says to AOC, well, you know, gosh, you're the Democrat Party's favorite candidate for president because, you know, you wear a pretty nice tight pair of jeans and that's all we care about.
0: I'm sure you saw the poll in New Hampshire that had you as the leading candidate, leading choice for Democrats. First of all, are you going to run for president?
1: I mean, I'm focused on winning the midterms. I'm running for Congress right now.
2: Yeah, yeah. Could I get a lime with this vodka tonic over here? Because honestly, she's running for president. And John Carl, well, you saw the poll. You're number one. You're the first number one person, John Carl. And no, really, I need to press you on this because these are the kind of hard hitting interviews that they do at ABC News when AOC comes in. And was she doing this interview in a bikini? And here's John Carl.
0: But, I mean, do you see this as something, I know you said you're open to it. Is it a realistic possibility for you?
1: I haven't ruled out the possibility, and I'm very humbled to the tremendous amount of support out there. I think that we have a responsibility to remain focused on the midterms and not on our individual aspirations or plans.
2: I'm so humble. I'm so modest that I couldn't possibly talk about me and my bartender bimbo self running for the presidency of the United States as the Democratic nominee. The last Democratic nominee, again, was just chosen by party bosses behind closed doors with no primaries in any states, no public open selection process for the Democrat nominee. And that's them saving democracy. They're saving democracy. And Joe Biden was squeezed out because they were saving democracy, and they're going to eliminate the Senate to save democracy, and they're going to defund the police to save democracy, and they'll open the borders and amnesty for who knows how many tens of millions of illegal aliens to save democracy, and pack the Supreme Court in order to save democracy. Do away with the Electoral College, with a great equalizer, the brilliant Electoral College. Because they're saving democracy. They just have to destroy it in order to save it. Aren't they amazing? And, you know, they have heroes. They have lots of heroes. Like Hassan Piker. You know, Hassan Piker. He's a Democrat Party influencer. He is attending campaign events with, you know, Abdul, the jihadi, El Sayed, and they're you know, pounding garbage cans and kill the Jews, wipe Israel out from the river to the sea, and all this good stuff. Mm-mm-mm. Now here is Hassan Piker. This is now that he's everywhere with the Democrat Party, and the media loves him. They adore him. They want him to date their daughters. And here's Hassan Piker, an old clip. A lot of his old clips are resurfacing now. And here's Hassan Piker, Democrat leadership. And they might want him to be their presidential nominee. But Hassan Piker, on a not from the last week, but an old clip of him saying that he wants to bring in millions of illegal aliens. Why does he want to bring in millions of illegal aliens? I think he's a racist and he's a misogynist and he hates people. They all hate people in the final analysis, not just some people, but really humanity itself. See, they hate. But here's how. Now you got to listen. This is there'd be a trigger warning if we're on CNN. They'll never show it on CNN, of course. But here's Hassan Piker say, "What is the point of bringing in millions of illegal aliens? And it is to sexually assault your daughter, and of course destroy white people."
3: We're gonna keep bringing in immigrants in this country on purpose, just so immigrants. They can. Your sister, and then maybe even your daughter. We're going to destroy the white race, bitch. That's what we're here to do.
2: That's what we're here to do. That's what we're here to do. To your sister and your daughter, and destroy the white race, Hassan Piker. And this is perfectly mainstream stuff. Now, if Senator Robert Byrd, a Klan leader, Democrat senator from West Virginia, friend of Joe Biden's. If he had been sitting there in his white hood and said anything remotely like this about the black race, he would have been crucified. He'd be driven out of politics. And the Democrats say, oh, that's good stuff. We're bringing in illegal aliens by the millions to rape your daughter, F your daughter and everybody else and destroy the white race. And the Democrats applaud that. And they say, all right, yeah, Hassan Piker, let's have him over. Because they're the left. And look, the commies spent a century doing exactly this. And it's why they support Iran and Hamas and everything else, because their mindset fits in comfortably with Hamas and the Iranian mindset. Extraordinary stuff. Now, here's Hassan Piker again. This is in 2019, and he was on a podcast, and they were talking about how the rent is kind of expensive in Berkeley, California. And what is Hassan Piker, a Democrat Party mainstream leadership at campaign events with Democrats, adored by the news media, and first bringing in millions of illegal aliens to rape your sisters and daughters and to destroy the white race? And here's Hassan Piker when he's told that, well, rents are a little high in Berkeley, California.
4: Well, my understanding is that the property owners who have properties there choose just not to rent it at all.
5: Yeah, kill them. Kill those motherfuckers. Murder those motherfuckers in the street. Let the streets soak in their red capitalist bloods, dude.
2: Their red capitalist bloods, dude. And that's apparently the But yeah, because MFers, they're not renting their apartments, and that apparently explains it if you're a left-wing, mentally ill person with gender issues and all of that. But there is, you bring in millions of illegal aliens to rape your sister and your daughter and to destroy the white race, and invite him to be on stage with you at campaign events when you're running for the Senate of the United States of America. Hassan Piker, kill them. I want the capitalists. It's the capitalists. The streets must run red with the blood of capitalists because they made something up about rent in Berkeley, California. This is not some fringe nobody. This is a guy who's campaigning with Democrats running for the Senate and governor and on and on. And of course, Hassan Piker, he's with Al-Qaeda and not the United States of America.
6: America deserved 9/11, dude. I'm saying it.
2: There you go. I mean, that's in there. Well, then let's discuss what you deserve right now. That's your Democrat Party. This is the mainstream of the Democrat Party. Let's go to the telephones again, Michael. Let's go to Mike calling from Gainesville, Virginia. Michael, you're on the Chris Plant Show.
7: Well, good morning, Chris. Thanks for taking my call. Good to talk to you.
2: Hey, Mike. Welcome.
7: You know, there's two subjects today. Francesca Hong, her parents didn't become citizens until 21 years after her birth here. That's kind of strange, don't you think, that they waited that long to become citizens?
2: Well,
7: they had an anchor baby.
2: Yeah, and I think that their sensibilities appear to be more North Korean than South Korean. South Koreans tend to be very anti-communist, anti-totalitarian, pro-American, pro-freedom. Her sensibilities appear to be very North Korean. Maybe the parents were moles here living among an anchor baby. And now, here they come. It's like we're being invaded. But, Mike, I think the real problem is the Democrat Party, primarily because the Democrat Party parades these people around and, you know, put them up on chairs like it's the chuppah at a Jewish wedding. Yay, yay, yay. Here's Francesca Hong. And her sensibilities are the most fundamentally un-American, anti-American. Open borders, abolish ICE, abolish prisons, defund the police. Free everything for everybody, bankrupt everything, and we'll make health care better by making the government run it because they run everything so well. And I didn't actually know that her parents took 21 years to become naturalized citizens. But somehow that doesn't surprise me at all, Mike.
7: I don't think Hassan Piker's parents ever became citizens. He's Cenk Uygur's nephew, Hassan Piker is.
2: Yep. Yep. Cenk Uygur. Yeah, the Cenk Uygur, yeah. Hassan, and that's a story that I brought in with me today also. Cenk Uygur. And I refuse to even try to pronounce his name properly. But he's such a ridiculous left-wing clown. That's one of the items that we were texting about and collected over the weekend is Cenk Uygur and Hassan Piker. I guess, you know, they probably don't spend Thanksgiving together because I don't think that they celebrate Thanksgiving. Otherwise, I think that they would. Isn't that amazing? Here, kill the capitalists. I want the streets running with the blood of capitalists because somebody told them that rents were high in Berkeley, California, which I think is a hotbed of radical left-wing everything, right? And then later he said, well, that's just some hyperbolic, language. And when you're a Democrat, the media says, well, that's okay. It was just hyperbole. So it's okay. And the post-millennial covered this story because they covered the news of Cenk Uygur and Hassan Piker. Here it is. Far left streamers Hassan Piker, his uncle Cenk Uygur, barred from entry to UK. Did you see this, Mike?
7: That I did not see, no.
2: That's just a couple of days ago. Millionaire Marxist streamer Hassan Piker, what a country, says British authorities have blocked him from entering the United Kingdom, where he was slated to speak, adding another controversy to a week that saw him appear at anti-ICE riots in New Jersey and fall under a subpoena of the U.S. government. His uncle, commentator Sink Weiger, was also slated to speak in the UK, but his visa application was also rejected. Isn't that amazing? This is actually from June 1st of 2026. They're being barred because of their insane plan. Now, the UK are not standing up for free speech lately because they've got a lot of lefties there, too. But former now Prime Minister Keir Starmer, they said, was on a visa ban spree, preventing conservative supporters of England's nationalist parties from entering the country, and also banning rapper Kanye West over anti-Semitic remarks. And then they banned Sink Weiger because he's a crazy radical extremist and, again, very much mainstream Democrat Party. And they banned Hassan Piker because they're trying to discourage terrorism and mass murder. You know, and I got to tell you, who was I talking to? I think my friend Randy. And it's, they call it Islamophobia. It's not Islamophobia, Mike. It's murderphobia. Huh? It's car bomb.
7: It's not irrational fear, yeah.
2: Yeah, it's not.
7: There's nothing irrational about it.
2: Yeah, nothing irrational about it. And that's, they use these words all the time, but I don't think they know what they mean. Like phobia. Isn't that amazing? And, Mike, I'm sorry. So you were talking about Hong, 21 years. Her parents, I think they're North Korean. And Hassan Piker. And what happened to the Democrat Party, Michael?
7: Well, our most famous anchor baby, our Vice President Kamala Harris, is saying, you need a passport to be able to prove you're an American citizen so you can vote. And she's acting like that is a poll tax to have to get a passport. But you don't have to have a passport. You just need to have a birth certificate. And to get a passport, you already have to have a birth certificate, I believe. So I'm not sure what that whirlpool of thinking is going on in her head there.
2: It's just the open borders crowd, the open borders mentality. Anybody that walks through the door gets all your stuff and your daughter too. And they're vile and violent, and every conversation leads to their criminal intent, with illegal aliens apparently all being rapists and raping your sister and your daughter, and wipe out the white race because they're racists. They're violent criminals. Everything they think is along the lines of murder and mayhem and blood in the streets. And that's the Democrat Party. And these are the people we're supposed to have civil political discussions with. Kind of a crazy time. Thank you, Michael.
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12: My name is Whitney Allen, and I'm a widow. My husband, Ryan, died. We never thought we'd ever have to use life insurance, but...

There's also a lot of there are stories popping about the 2020 presidential election and China, which is communist. So the Democrats like him, and Joe Biden was in bed with them, and the Biden family was taking money from the communist Chinese, and Big Guy and Tony Bobulinski. It's funny how Tony Bobulinski fell by the wayside, isn't it? Never became a household name, thanks to the American news media, because it's a Democrat Party front group. Remarkable stuff. But there are all kinds of issues being raised having to do with the 2020 presidential election. And I know it's wild-eyed conspiracy theories, and except there are some documents, and there are things going on. I don't know if you saw it. Catherine Herridge, a great actual news reporter, she came up with stuff several days ago now. And there are a lot of questions that remain unanswered. And we have a remarkably uncurious news media in Washington and New York. But let me share some of that with you coming up. Remarkable.

0: Palestinians have a right to dignity, a right to emancipation, a right to live free lives, free from this occupation. Doesn't matter. Doesn't matter if rapes happen on October 7th. Like, that doesn't change the dynamic for me even this much.
1: Ah, yes. They love crime. They love terrorism. They're the mainstream of the Democrat Party. They want to disarm the public in the United States, and it should be obvious why. As it should. Now, over the weekend, Just the News, John Solomon, John Solomon's great organization, doing some reporting, if you can imagine that. Democrats don't like reporting. They like other things. What they're accustomed to, the acts of journalistic gratification being performed upon them, you know. But some pretty wild stuff over the weekend, because they're out there doing their jobs. Something that, honestly, John Carl and name anybody at CNN, Jake Tapper, they're not reporters. They're Democrat Party frontmen. They just want to hobnob with Democrats in Washington, makes them feel important or something like that. Completely crazy, absolutely nuts. Also, this is a fun story from Just the News, John Solomon's organization as well. And this happened yesterday. They reported yesterday. The headline is NORAD. You know, your Air Force, North American Air Defense. NORAD says fighter jets intercepted several general aviation aircraft over Bedminster. Well, why would they be doing that? Why would there be fighter jets up there? Two aircraft were reportedly connected to the incident, which occurred near Trump's club in the area. You know, when the president is out on the golf course, they will restrict airspace. Things like that's the president's own golf course. The North American Aerospace Defense Command, NORAD, announced on Sunday that its F-16 fighter jets, so much fun to fly, intercepted several general aviation aircraft over Bedminster, New Jersey, where Trump's golf club is located. Reports indicated the aircraft violated the temporary flight restrictions that were put in place for the surrounding area. Two aircraft were reported connected to the incident, and, you know, that's because Trump is there, and he was there for a golf tournament over the weekend, is right. Mm-mm-mm. Yes, sir. Our Democrat Party. There is something terribly wrong with that. President Trump tweeted out over the weekend, he posted on Truth Social, a link, actually, to reporting by Just the News. And President Trump, with he reposted a Just the News article. The Just the News article is the headline, "New evidence further undermines claim that 2020 election was most secure in history." Declassified documents, other evidence, reveal that despite official assurances of a secure 2020 election, government agencies possessed intelligence regarding significant security vulnerabilities. Isn't that wild? How can that be? But hang on. And President Trump tweeted out the Just the News headline, "New evidence further undermines claim 2020 election was most secure in history." And the president said, "New evidence further undermines claim that 2020 election was most secure in history." And with a link there, and Constitution X retweeted it out on the Twitter also, saying, "Everyone knows the 2020 election was stolen. The ones still denying it, they're not confused. They're lying. They know the truth, and they're protecting the biggest fraud in American history. Arizona was the epicenter of the cheat. 81 million votes for Biden? Impossible. Not legitimate. Not real. New evidence keeps pouring out." The president, again, added his voice to it as well. And that kind of makes it a big, big deal because he's president of the United States. And Just the News and John Solomon are real news reporters, and they're doing real news. And it's kind of a big deal. There is no doubt about it. But we have a news media pretty much in its entirety that they don't report the news. They don't cover the news. They cover it up. And when John Solomon is reporting something, we should all pay attention because he is a real and legitimate newsman. And that that changes everything. Just amazing stuff. So we've got a lot of that going on, and that was over the week. And also now and this was actually several days ago, but it's Catherine Herridge, great reporter Catherine Herridge, and she was on News Nation, talking about the very thing, another bombshell, nothing to hide anymore. Investigative journalist Catherine Herridge just exposed the documents. China was blackmailing the Biden family and was sitting in President Biden's own daily brief, the presidential daily brief, the PDB by the intelligence community. It's not really a community. She found the records. She held them up on camera. The evidence is right there. And what did the FBI, the CIA, the entire legacy media do? They buried it. They looked the other way. They protected the regime, the government. They don't hold the government's feet to the fire. They just attack Republicans and support Democrats. It isn't politics. It isn't a scandal. It's treason at the highest level. They knew. They covered it up. Now, Mike, you have that Catherine Herridge. This was almost a week ago, I think, on News Nation with Catherine Herridge, formerly of Fox News, and then didn't she go to CBS for a while, and now at News Nation, but she's a real news reporter, and she's holding up the documents, and they're redacted, you know, paragraph after paragraph is blacked out. Hey, look, we've made the documents public, and then you look at them, and you can see the date and everything else is blacked out, but here is Catherine Herridge on that subject.
2: What we saw in the release of the records, which I'm afraid, I think, in the media or legacy media, there was kind of a willful blindness. They didn't want to look at the records. All you had to do was spend a couple of hours. I found these records, which are talking about blackmail by China. It was for President Biden's daily brief. I can conclude, I think, that it was probably about targeting his family. Mm-hmm. When that kind of information is not reaching a decision maker, ultimately the United States and the American people are the losers.
3: Right.
2: And I think that's what people need to be focused on.
3: And it's dangerous as well.
2: Yeah, exactly.
3: Because they're not getting into it.
1: Yeah, because they're not getting it. We're not discussing it. It's not public discussion. It's not on the front page of newspapers. It's not in the television news programs. The networks have 22 minutes of news, and they're 30-minute in the evening news broadcasts, and they couldn't possibly be getting into the 2020 election because Trump said it. Pretty amazing stuff. And then, of course, there are the Republicans on Capitol Hill who ought to be seizing on these matters and taking to the Senate floor and the House floor and reading the documents alive and calling hearings to bring in the intelligence community officials that did not make public their knowledge, their awareness of what was going on with the Chinese tampering, the Russians tampering, the Iranians tampering, the Democrats tampering. It's pretty amazing stuff. It genuinely is. And what are you gonna do about it? Oh yeah, by the way, I believe while we were on the air here this morning, apparently the Senate did confirm Todd Blanche, a very slender margin of victory, as Attorney General of the United States. The Democrats tried to obstruct everything, and they've tried to obstruct and slander and smear Todd Blanche and make it very unappealing for any conservative to enter government service at all, because the Democrat Party will try to ruin your world and ruin your life, that's who they are. That's who they are. That's what they do. They're not good at much, but they're good at wrecking stuff. You know what I mean? Yes, sir. All right, let's go back to the telephones, Michael. Let's go to Jane calling from Annandale, Virginia. Oh, Jane, you're on the Chris Plant Show.
4: Hi, Chris. Hi, Jane. I'm just calling about real IDs. So I had to get my license renewed in April, and the form said, would you like to apply for a real ID? Which I looked into, and most of my coworkers have them. Mm-hmm. To get that, I needed a birth certificate. I need a couple marriage license and divorce certificates. Mm. And I was able to pull that together, and I now have a real ID that shows citizenship. I haven't heard anybody complain about this process.
1: Well, that's because you're normal and well-adjusted, and the people that you communicate with are normal, and they know how to get a new ID, which apparently is more than Democrats can handle. And here's the real truth about that, Jane, is the Democrats are fighting against that because, not because they don't have real IDs and they don't have passports and they don't have, but because they have such a low opinion of people of color, of black people, of Latinx, they like to call them Latinx, that they say, oh, well, these poor brown people couldn't possibly do what I can do with such ease and comfort because they're not functioning on the same level as I am. And that really is the insulting final analysis, is that the Democrat Party holds people of color in such low regard, in such low esteem, that they assume, at least out loud, I don't think they believe it, but they assume when they're speaking about it out loud, that black people just don't have the wherewithal. And why would they have a birth certificate? Why would they have a passport, Jane? Why? Why? They can't be depending on Latinx people and black people to, you know, function in the 21st century and in normal life and to have photo IDs. And then, of course, to get into the Obama Not a Library in Chicago, you got to have an ID to get in there. These people, they couldn't be bigger clowns if their goal were to become bigger clowns. Am I right, Jane?
4: Yeah, but I'm curious what the percentage of real ID holders are.
1: Again, and to vote, you got to show ID everywhere. There have been a lot of, humorous, amusing episodes lately of Democrats, like at the Obama Not a Library in Chicago, where you've got to show an ID. But at the same time, they'll riot in the streets if you say that you got to show an ID to vote, or in order to register to vote, you have to be able to establish that you're a citizen by having a passport or a real ID or a birth certificate or, you know, a whole range of other options that are available to you. But the Democrat Party is, again, it's that they hate people. They have a very low opinion of humanity, of human beings, and it's really a reflection on themselves, I think, more than anything, but you had to get a real ID, or you decided, and it's, you know, sometimes with whatever TSA and things like that, having a real ID speeds things along, and it's very governmental. The whole thing is, you know, like a regular driver's license wouldn't do. Now we got to do this, and honestly, Jane, half of that, if not all of that, is because the Democrats swung open our border, the open door policy at our border, and now there are millions and millions of people in the country. So it's like, well, who's a citizen and who's not? And the Democrats created that difficulty, and then you try to fix it by saying, well, real ID, and in order to get to register to vote, you have to establish that you're eligible to vote. And the Democrats say, no, you can't do that because, quite honestly, because they're so racist and they hold people in such low regard. They have such low opinions of it's not white people that they're worried about. It's not Swedish and German immigrants to the United States that they're worried about. It's non-English speaking Latinx and English speaking black people that they just say couldn't possibly make their way in the world if they had to show an ID. Now, what is up with that, Jane? Honestly, is there any explanation for that?
4: Well, I think that when people get a real ID, it's for their own convenience, I think, for travel purposes.
1: Right.
4: It's not hard. I'm 66 and was able to go and get a copy of my certified birth certificate. It's not hard.
1: Wow. I've never done that.
4: With the internet, you can find resources. It's not a difficult task, and it took me less than 3 weeks.
1: Well, I don't think I've ever done that myself, kind of. I think I might have my original birth certificate around here with Christopher Ortega on it. I know I have my baptismal certificate. Well, you think that works? That probably doesn't work. That's not a government thing. It's just a church thing. Yeah, but, you know, and I was, and mine's a little complicated because I was born Christopher Mark Ortega, and then at the age of 5, my mother remarried, and I became Christopher Mark Plant. So I have two sets of documents, but still I've been down that road more than once. Yeah, there is something else behind it, and what it is sinister, and it's looking to illegally secure advantage. That's what the left is doing here, and that's why they create racial division over every topic they can, everywhere they go. It's what the left does in every beephole country around the world that they run. Thank you, Jane. Very nice talking to you.
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0: Ah, yes. And Russia deploying a North Korean missile unit to the Ukrainian border to kill Ukrainians because communists love killing people. It's what they do. And the goal of socialism is communism. Just ask Lenin. All right, let's go back to the telephones, Michael. Let's go to Mark, calling from Independence, Missouri. Marcus, you're on the Chris Plant Show.
1: Hey, thanks, Chris. One of your most famous lines is, they are not on our side. And, of course, you're talking to the communist jihadist Democrats, as you have today. But another group doesn't seem to be on our side either. That's the swamp Republicans. They must not comprehend the danger of the Democrats, or they don't want to comprehend. They seem more upset at MAGA for running their buddies out of town like Cornyn and Cassidy than they do the Democrats. And now they've adjourned for 5 weeks after not doing much at all, except they're going to have one senator gavel in the Senate every couple of days to stop President Trump from making appointments during the recess. So I really believe the swamp. There are some very good Republicans, but the swamp overall is still in charge. I think they're trying to purge MAGA from the party. I mean, they didn't pass the SAVE Act. They're trying to get us mad. President Trump brought in millions to the voting process, and the swamp doesn't like them because they're running them out of town. They're afraid the same thing will happen to them. I mean, Republicans, they don't fight for anything. They don't expose the communist jihadist Democrats. They stand for nothing. They are even upset at President Trump. He's an inconvenience. So what reason do they give us to vote for them in the midterms? They should be running away with it, but they don't do anything that would make us want to vote for them.
0: You speak for, I think, a couple of hundred million Americans.
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0: The jihad lives in the United States of America and in Iran, thanks to the Democrat Party, which, you know, funds, under Barack Obama, funded the jihad. Remarkable things going on in the United States of America. And the left is here. All right, Michael, let's get to some more of the crazy people who call themselves Democrats. They're running for public office all over the United States of America. It's something. Even their crazy people are saying, wow, this has gotten too crazy. Just nuts. All right, so we heard from Bernie Sanders. John Carl, he's doing a heck of a job for the Democrat Party, yucking it up with AOC, and, oh, so you don't believe those things that you said, and Hong, Francesca Hong, doesn't believe all the things that she said before, and that's okay, because when you're a Democrat, you can just change your mind and say, well, I don't believe any of those things anymore, all the things that I ran on successfully. And now that they're controversial, I don't believe those things anymore. And Hassan Piker bringing in illegal aliens, immigrants to rape your sister and your daughter and to destroy the white race. And there he is on stage with Abdul. There he is, just remarkable stuff. And kill the landlords. The MFers got the blood flowing in the streets to kill the capitalists, the capitalist blood, mainstream of the Democrat Party. It'd be more humorous if they hadn't already murdered 100 million people. Remarkable. Also, have you seen Abdul Al-Sayed making music videos, dancing, and fake singing into a bullhorn? And he's got his personal trainer, and he goes and he works out for half an hour. Then he comes out in Anderson Cooper's T-shirt, and he dances around. So it's like the Breakfast Club, but for criminals. Kind of like if the Breakfast Club were done in a jihadi detention center in Israel or something. Remarkable stuff. They got him dancing and singing. And the Democrats, they pick people out of TV commercials that are selling shampoo. And they say, let's run them for office because Democrats want to have sex with them. And that's their number one standard for running someone for office. You know, from Mom Donnie to Abdul Al-Sayed, to AOC, to Gavin Newsom. They just want to get in the hot tub. You know how that thing goes. Just amazing. Mm-mm-mm. Now, again, Hassan Piker, we played some Hassan Piker here today, and he's been banned from the United Kingdom, but he's welcome on stage with Democrats running for elected office. Hassan Piker, America deserved 9/11. Hassan Piker want the capitalist MFers, the blood flowing in the streets to kill them, and the illegal aliens coming in raping everybody, and so Meet the Press with Kristen Welker. Remarkable things. Say, hey, you've been campaigning with Hassan Piker, who is a genocidal fascist, and said we deserve 9/11, and illegal aliens would come in by the millions to rape your daughter and your sister, and we're going to eliminate the white race and all this stuff. And Kristen Welker says, just kind of a nice fluffer softball of a question. Here they are hanging out in the hot tub with mimosas.
1: You know, you face scrutiny for campaigning with socialist streamer Hassan Piker.
0: Socialist streamer.
1: A series of inflammatory comments, as you well know, including saying America deserved 9/11, describing Hamas as a lesser evil than Israel. Do you plan to continue to campaign with Hassan Piker in the election campaign?
2: Look, I'm less concerned now with who I'm campaigning with, a lot more concerned
0: about
2: campaigning, too. We got a lot of work.
0: He won't answer
2: to continue
0: it.
2: To build the coalition that's going to beat Mike Rogers.
1: Would you welcome him, though,
2: to
1: on the campaign trail with
2: like
1: you?
2: I said, I'm a lot more focused on,
0: like
2: on
0: I
2: who
0: said,
2: I'm campaigning to.
0: Dodge. And she's not going to follow up and say, well, wait a minute, you haven't answered the question. And this guy has said illegal aliens are going to come in and rape your sister, and we're going to wipe out the white race, and we're going to, honestly, and she doesn't bring the hardball stuff. And she doesn't push him out. He said, well, like I said, I'm focused on something else altogether and not on this. and Kristen Welker being a fraud and a charlatan and a lightweight, she has nothing to say. She just looks kind of wide-eyed, like a deer in the headlights kind of thing. And it's an obviously rehearsed response. Well, I'm not focused on who I'm campaigning. Well, no, that's my job. I'm Kristen Welker. I'm asking you, are you going to continue to campaign with this terrorist who is a genocidal Jew hater, who is pro-Hamas and wants to wipe Israel out and wants to bring in millions of illegals to rape your sisters and your daughters and wipe out the white race. But none of that comes into it because it's NBC fake news and they're propping up the Democrat Party. And if they have terrorists, as long as they smile. And he dances around and he does music videos like he's in the Breakfast Club. And so the Democrats want to give him a hot oil rubdown. And Kristen Welker, performing an act of journalistic gratification upon him for Abdul. You just call him Abdul. It's Abdul Rahman. Get your name out my mouth. Get back to the ghetto and stop running for high elected office. And, you know, Bernie Sanders, the 9/11 comments. Oh, no. Even Bernie Sanders said that he frowns upon saying we deserve 9/11. Kristen, the fake journalist, Welker.
1: When asked about Hassan Piker's comments on 9/11, Senator Bernie Sanders called it a dumb statement. Do you agree? Do you disavow
0: pretty generous
1: comments that America deserved 9/11?
0: I'm not going to respond.
2: Of course. Of course, it was a dumb statement. And of course, I think Hassan himself would say that was a dumb statement. He disavowed it. So, yes, America did deserve 9/11. But, you know, to sit here and play gotcha politics with a dumb thing somebody said out of context that they disavowed themselves to say, well, what does that mean about what you think? I want to be held accountable for what I say and what I do, rather than this idea that we're so stuck in cancel culture that all of us agreed was a bad idea back in 2020, but we seem to want to bring back.
0: Now, this is a person you're campaigning with who's on stage with you, and Kristen Welker doesn't have the brain power or the gumption or the backbone to journalistically stand up for what is obviously true and outrageous. But when you're a leftist, when you're a Democrat, you go there to get fluffed. And now when you're a leftist and a radical and your friends are terrorists and genocidal anti-Semites and they have Nazi tattoos on their chests and all of this is just fine. And illegal aliens are going to come in and rape everybody and we're waging war on the white race. And none of that is part of the discussion with Kristen Welker because she's a pansy. I apologize to authentic pansies out there. Remarkable people, aren't they? Yes, they are. You know, they were dumb. Yeah, no, and he's pulled it back. You know, and again, Hong in Wisconsin has said all these truly outrageous things, and now she says kind of a blanket statement. I retract all those things. Whatever. And the news media just walks right by it as though it never happened. It's good to be a Democrat. Acts of journalistic gratification. I know, let's go because he's a hero of the Democrat Party. Abdul El-Sayed. And he's just loved. He went on CNN, and they love him on CNN. And you need, now, first of all, the Democratic Socialists, they say they're going to do away with the United States Senate. And here is Abdul El-Sayed. There will be no Senate. It will be a unicameral legislature, only one house. Not a bicameral legislature. That's not. It doesn't have anything to do with sexuality. Democrats. They hear the word bi. They hear the prefix bi. It's like trans. It's really. It just doesn't mean one thing. Doesn't mean what you think it does. Abdul El-Sayed on CNN and socialized medicine because it's so great. You know, rich people in Canada flee Canada to come to the United States for their medical care, including big elected leftists in Canada, who come to the United States for heart surgery and for breast cancer treatment because they want to live if they're rich, elected, left-wing Canadians. And they come to the United States for their health care. You know, nobody flies to Cuba to get their health care done. Nobody goes to Canada from the United States to get their health care done. Here's Abdul, the terrorist, El-Sayed, on CNN on Medicare for All, which is socialized medicine.
2: But Medicare for All is where we need to go. And my hope is, both coming out of the 2026 midterms and then out of 2028, that we're going to be on our way to a Senate majority to be able to get this done. I've also been clear, I think the filibuster is anti-democratic on its own terms. And so I do hope that the Senate is willing to actually deal with the fact that we cannot allow the entire Senate to hide behind the filibuster of one senator. And we need to actually have democracy in the U.S. Senate again. So yes, Medicare for All is where we need to go. In the interim, we're going to do everything we can to start lowering prescription drug prices and health insurance premiums and prices. But we need to get to Medicare for All to guarantee every single person the health care that they need and deserve.
0: Now, the fake anchor, the fanker on CNN, doesn't say, well, President Trump has gone to great lengths and very effectively lowered the price of pharmaceuticals. And by the way, didn't the Democrats just turn the world upside down and shake it by the ankles over Obamacare? Didn't you guys already fix health care in the United States? And to great upheaval, great tumult, and it's called Obamacare, and Obama pretended to be proud of the fact that it was called Obamacare. He was lying, of course, because, you know, he's a leftist and he lies about pretty much everything he's talking about. And nobody likes Obamacare. Obama doesn't like Obamacare. It doesn't impress anybody. It made everything more expensive. It made everything less accessible. President Trump has tried to undo Obamacare to the extent that it's possible. I've got a general practitioner, a regular doctor, and he talks about it every time it comes up. He just rolls his eyes and shakes his head and says, you know, well, this is another manifestation of Obamacare and everything. You know, it's more and more. It's like in Great Britain or in Ireland or something. You got a knee injury and I say, oh, yeah, we can see you, sure, in 7 months. Show up on the 14th of the next March at 8 o'clock in the morning and wait in line, and maybe we'll get to see you. But that has Democrats are making that the norm. Yeah, we need Medicare for all because again, where's the fake news anchor? Obamacare, Trump lowering prescription drug prices. None of that comes up because they're not journalists. They're fascist Democrats, and they're liars, and their pants are on fire. And they like having inflamed pants, as I understand it. Just remarkable stuff. And then here is Abdul Al-Sayed. And because really the terror here is private industry, capitalism, insurance companies. You remember Luigi Mangione, a hero of the Democrat Party, murdered, stalked, and assassinated a healthcare insurance company CEO because of rhetoric just like this from Abdul Al-Sayed.
2: For the average person, and you look at your W-2, if you're an employee, he gets paid every 2 weeks or 4 weeks. After you pay your taxes, the next biggest check that comes off the top of your pay stub is to your health insurance company.
0: Obamacare.
2: So imagine instead of paying that to your health insurance company, whose CEO makes $20 million a year, instead you paid a little bit more in taxes for health care that you wouldn't lose if you lost your job or turned 26 or got married or got divorced.
0: Didn't you guys, women can't get insurance because they got married. Women can't leave the country because they got married. They make these things up that are just extraordinary. And the CEO who makes $20 million, well, you guys should stop inciting violence against healthcare CEOs and other CEOs. Makes $20 million. You don't know what healthcare CEOs make. And I don't care what healthcare CEOs make. They run corporations with, you know, $44 billion industries beneath their feet and tens of thousands of employees, sometimes hundreds of thousands of employees. And they manage massive systems that you want to get the best people for that. And if they do make $20 million a year, so what? What business is that of yours, for one thing? Isn't that amazing? But there they are demonizing insurance companies, the evil insurance companies and evil CEOs. And you should be angry about it because somebody else makes more money than you because they're the CEO of a health insurance company or something. And you should be resentful of that and hateful. And they're already getting people killed. All right. And you know, George Floyd, they cared very deeply about, career criminal junkie, fentanyl and methamphetamine coursing through his veins when he's passing fake $20 bills to legitimate immigrants to the country and stealing from them. And that's the hero of the Democrat Party. right? The criminal is the hero of the Democrat Party. And the cop arresting him is put in prison for life and stabbed 22 times because the Democrat Party is a violent, murderous, bloodthirsty gang of jackals. Just saying. Man, oh man, oh man. Wait, I didn't even get to the other one there. Holy cow. And it's possible I talk too much. Do you think that's that could be it? Yes, sir. We're at 888-630-9625. More madness. How much more madness can we fit in with the time we have available?
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0: All right, now let's go back to Abdul El-Sayed, who the Democrats are running for, can't run him for president yet, I guess. Here he is in 2022, very angry that in Oklahoma they were passing a law to ban Sharia law in Oklahoma, and he wants to have Sharia law so they can, you know, hang gay Jews from cranes and things.
1: Bismillah wa salatu wa salamu ala Sayyidina Muhammad wa ala alihi wa sahbihi wa sahbihi. Assalamu alaikum wa rahmatullah. Question 755. When the state of Oklahoma voted in a referendum to amend the Constitution to ban Sharia law,
0: Sharia.
1: What does that mean? I don't know.
0: You
1: and yet
0: know?
1: The voters banned it anyway.
0: He's angry.
1: I don't have to tell you that the same exact forces that drove native peoples from their land
0: two centuries ago,
1: Black Wall Street a century ago,
0: Black Wall Street
1: bombed a building decades ago, and tried to ban Sharia law not a decade ago, that those forces are alive and well today.
0: Yeah, I remember when Muslims crashed airliners into two tall buildings in New York under the Pentagon. I was there that morning. I know a thing or two about Sharia law. But wait, because we're not done yet. Here he is, Abdul El-Sayed, very angry. He wants Sharia law, and then all the hangings will commence. Here he is in 2018. You may not hate Muslims, but Muslims definitely hate you.
2: What I have not heard is the Republicans on this panel decisively and swiftly call out this kind of Islamophobia, this kind of racism, in the context, right, that they are running to represent a state that has the highest per capita number of Muslim Americans in the country. Now, you might not hate Muslims, but I'll tell you, Muslims definitely hate you.
0: Well, you may not hate Muslims, but I'll tell you, Muslims definitely hate you. And we want Sharia law because car bomb decades ago. But remember, you know, you guys, let's go to the videotape of your boys in the orange jumpsuits decapitating people with rusty knives and with their hands tied behind their back on their knees and the kidnappings. And let's go to, he supports Hamas with the kidnappings and the rapes and the tortures and the tunnels and the thousands of murders and biggest massacre of Jews since World War II ended. These people are the worst of the worst. Now, what was it, President Trump said? They're not sending their best. Boy, the Democrat Party isn't sending their best. The average illegal alien might be a better neighbor than the average Democrat at this point. Even if they're gang members, it's quite extraordinary stuff. And when you're a Democrat like Francesco Hung, you say, forget the tweets. The front runner in the Democratic primary for Wisconsin governor wants a 17% income tax on public groceries. Sure. And they want public grocery stores. It's a communist takeover of the Democrat Party. Make no mistake.
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4: From ABC News, I'm Michelle Franzen. More than 100 people are confirmed dead in Western Colombia following a major earthquake. Rescue operations underway in the city of Cali, where 20 buildings have collapsed. ABC's Lama Hassan has more.
5: Posting on social media, the governor of Choco region, where the epicenter of the quake is, she says that there are injuries and severe damage to some buildings, adding that they are now concerned about aftershocks. And of course, don't forget that this comes after those recent deadly twin earthquakes that hit neighboring Venezuela that has killed more than 6,100 people.
4: Talks between the U.S. and Iran remain stalled.

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You'll have long lines, and more people will die. 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

0: ABC News, I'm Stephanie Officer. At a White House event today, ABC's Mary Bruce asked President Trump about the status of U.S.-Iran peace talks.
1: You said you're low-keying it with them, that you're semi-negotiating. What exactly does that mean?
2: Well, they asked for reparations, you might say, or they asked for money for the damage that we've done. And I said, that's a good idea. Well, we're going to ask for money for the damage they've done over a 50-year period.
0: Some evacuation orders have been eased in the Spokane, Washington area as crews make progress against wildfires. The Spokane complex fires have damaged or destroyed more than 900 structures. At a press conference today, Washington Governor Bob Ferguson said the state is seeking a federal major disaster declaration and issued an emergency order protecting state residents who have taken in neighbors and friends displaced by the fires.
3: Their generosity should not put them in danger of eviction. My emergency proclamation prohibits landlords from evicting their tenants for hosting people and their pets who have been displaced by wildfires.
0: President Trump today signed an executive order recommending the childhood measles and mumps and rubella vaccine, or MMR vaccine, be split into three separate shots. Public health experts have warned the separation could lead

Hi, I'm Steve Garrett. 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It's called Corvette Today. Corvette Today is almost 6 years old. It's a weekly podcast. A new episode comes out every Monday night at 12:01 Eastern Time. Corvette Today also has a YouTube channel, so whether you like to watch the show or listen to the show, you have choices. And having choices in life is a great thing. 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
1: I'm Haley Caronia. 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Love all of you homies.
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3: And liberals line up for a smackdown.

some of the ammunition and other components for their military that they helped the Indians develop in the first place. So they have a very strong relationship that they're building. And the reason that Israel is having to do this is because of the Democrat Party, because of some of the Republican isolationists, the woke right, neo-fascists. And so they have to diversify, as we said. A lot more when we return. The Power Hour, Hour 3 is next. I shall return.